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4: ABC News, I'm Dave Packer. The prospect of peace. Iran says a deal to end the war has, quote, never been closer. President Trump says it's scheduled to be signed as soon as tomorrow. A senior administration official telling us.
5: If Iran holds up their end of the bargain, they'll get relief from crushing economic pressure and reintegrate into the global economy. Trump says Iran will promise never to build or obtain a nuclear weapon. But that promise is not new. In fact, it was in the very first paragraph of the nuclear deal negotiated under President Obama, a deal that Trump tore up and still repeatedly criticizes to this day.
6: Selena Wang, ABC News, the White House.
4: Trump administration officials have said in a court filing that as of late this morning, the president's name has been removed from the facade and all signage at the Kennedy Center as required by multiple court orders. World Cup 2026 has arrived on the East Coast, Brazil and Morocco facing each other at MetLife Stadium. This is ABC News.
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0: Finder. It's Kelly Sutton coming to you from Nashville, Tennessee, on the show that gets you inside country music. Parker McCollum, another guy looking sharp on the ACM Awards on Sunday night. And how great was his performance with Leanne Womack? They went from presenting together last year to singing together this year, and I absolutely loved it. Later in the evening, Parker went on to win Album of the Year for his self-titled project. Now, Parker took a gamble with that album, recording it in just a week in New York City. But it was a gamble that paid off.
1: Nobody talked about a war. We did not go to New York to make this record to win an award, 100%. I don't ever speak about those things regardless, ever. We had no intention. I wasn't thinking anything into the future. The only thing that I was trying to do in New York was find it again, was love it again, was sing and write and record something that made me go, I want my heroes to hear this.
0: He's on Y'all Access right now with Killing Me.

Parker McCollum on Y'all Access. That's killing me. It's Kelly back in Nashville, and I am having so much fun bringing you all the details from the 61st ACM Awards in Las Vegas. Now, it streamed live on Amazon Prime Video last Sunday, and it's available to watch right now on demand. I have to tell y'all, one of my favorite songs on the radio right now is Miranda Lambert's Crisco. Y'all, disco is making its way back to country music, and I am here for it. Turn this one up loud.

That's Ty Myers taking us to the ends of the earth on Y'all Access. So I gotta interrupt our ACM Awards reminiscing for just a second in order to bring you new Kenny Chesney music. And just when you thought Kenny couldn't break any more records, he just did. His new song, Carry On, is officially the most added song at radio of any he's released so far. And you know how many hits he's had? A lot. For this to be the song that was added by the most radio stations on the day of its release, well, that's pretty special. This song is for anyone who loves the beach, a good drink, or needs a bit of a positive outlook on life. Here's Carry On, right here on Y'all Access.

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21: Any stray showers will diminish through your nighttime hours. Warm, muggy overnight, lows lower 70s. For Sunday, partly cloudy, back into the upper 80s. Few more scattered late day showers and storms will move in. For Monday, though, not as hot or humid, mainly dry as well, with highs 80 to 82. 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

Bailey Zimmerman on Y'all Access with Chevy Silverado. It's Kelly back in Nashville. But one of the events that I went to last week in Las Vegas was a beach bash at the Mandalay Bay Resort. It was co-hosted by Ashley Cook and Dasha, and they did a really great job. I mean, there was this really fun moment on stage when they talked about whether they would be performing that night. And Ashley said, in the words of our friend Kelsey Ballerini, if you throw down, I'm throwing down too.

0: Dominion on Y'all Access. Looking for a hotel key? I'm sure Vegas is a place where a lot of hotel keys get lost. Just saying. I'm Kelly Sutton, and that's where I was last weekend, soaking up all the action of the 61st ACM Awards. It was great not only to see both Thomas Rhett and Jordan Davis at the award show, but to see them performing together on stage. They sang their hit duet, Ain't a Bad Life, and they told us it was only the second time they'd ever sang it live together.
1: Me and Jordan have become just really good buddies, and anytime I do award shows, like, it's always fun to do it by yourself, but there's just like this pressure that just gets yanked off of you when you do it with a really good friend, you know? And so a couple weeks ago, me and Jordan, we had a number one song together with this song like 5 or 6 weeks ago, and then literally played it for the first time together in Nashville at Odie's Bar like 3 weeks ago. So this will be the first time we're actually playing the song together. Just a couple guys singing a song, man. I think it's going to be a really cool performance.
0: They sounded so great on that stage, and you're hearing it right now on Y'all Access. Here's Ain't a Bad Life.

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0: That song has such a smart hook. It's Josh Ross on Y'all Access with Hate How You Look. It's Kelly here, looking back at the ACM Awards from last Sunday and running down all the great moments. It was a big night for Cody Johnson. He won both Male Artist and Entertainer of the Year. But here's the tea, y'all. He only prepared one speech.
1: And I kind of wasted it on the Male Artist of the Year because I was like, here's everything I prepared. Because I truly believe in my heart, I was like, I'm not going to get Entertainer of the Year, so let it all hang out. Everything I said during Entertainer of the Year speech was completely off the cuff, but what I said about Luke was real. I've watched him sacrifice so much and open so many doors for me. It's a real 100%. It's a respect for what he's done for me and what he's doing for country music, shifting it back to a point where guys like me exist. I owe a lot to Luke, and he's a great friend, great mentor.
0: We'll have more with Cody in a few minutes, but for now, let's play the song he performed live on the Prime Video broadcast. Here's his cover of

0: your newly crowned Entertainer of the Year, Cody Johnson, on Y'all Access. And did you hear the way that he shouted out his fellow nominee, Luke Combs, in his acceptance speech?
1: There's a man that was up for this award that I've personally watched devote his life to country music. And I was there the night in Australia when his wife gave birth to one of their sons. And I watched the anguish, and I watched the defeat on his face for not being there because he was across the world playing music in a sold-out arena. The next night, right after it, I watched him get on stage and absolutely murder the stage and go on stage and play country music and preach the message of country music to a bunch of Australians across the world. So tonight, I want to dedicate my first Entertainer of the Year award to my buddy Luke Combs. I love you, brother. Thank you.
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10: ABC News, I'm Dave Packer. A post from the president to deal with Iran is scheduled to be signed tomorrow. Iran saying a deal's never been closer, but ABC's Selena Wang points out,
11: this is just a memorandum of understanding. A lot would still have to be hashed out over a 60-day period. The official says the deal, quote, leads to the dismantling of Iran's nuclear program, the U.S. taking the enriched material, destroying it, and removing it from the country. But there's no specifics about how all of that would happen.
10: As of today, President Trump's name no longer appears on the Kennedy Center. Workers yanking the letters off the building, complying with the federal judge's ruling that renaming it was unlawful. The Justice Department filing a last-minute appeal to stop it, but the court saying no. Dangerous storms impacting more than 70 million Americans through tomorrow. Omaha pelted with flooding rains, high winds, and damaging hail, and a church tent collapsing in Virginia Friday. One person killed. This is ABC News.
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0: Tyler Hubbard on Y'all Access, getting us to do a little dancing in the country. It's Kelly Sutton in Nashville, bringing you more scoop and exclusive conversations from the ACM Awards. You know, Blake Shelton has taken the ACM stage many times in his career, but this time he honored two country music greats with his performance. He sang The Gambler by Kenny Rogers as a tribute to Kenny, who passed away in 2020, but also as a tribute to the late songwriter Don Schlitz, who wrote that iconic song.
1: I just feel extra honored to do that particular one. You know, I met Don one time. What a, not just a talent, but a, what a contributor to country music and the, some of the big, I mean, The Gambler, isn't he a co-writer on Forever and Ever, Amen?
2: If You Say Nothing at All.
1: If You Say Nothing, I mean, these songs are like peaks in country music, you know, and there his name is, you know, so just had such an impact, you know.
0: Now, I don't know if you're aware of this, but Blake Shelton is the reason the ACMs moved back to Las Vegas. I mean, I don't know if the ACM committee is aware of that either, but that's Blake's story and he's sticking to it.
1: I'm so glad. I feel like they came to me. Like, I'm that big of a deal now. It's like, you know, they knew it would be tough for me to get from Las Vegas to whatever location, Frisco, Texas, Nashville. Oh, so I thought that was nice of them.
0: By the way, Blake's wife, Gwen Stefani, is playing the Sphere right now in Vegas with her band, No Doubt. Blake hasn't seen the show yet, but he promised me he was going to get there soon.

0: Blake Shelton on Y'all Access. With me, Kelly Sutton. So Riley Green's character was killed off the TV show Marshals, right? But he definitely loved the experience.
1: Well, acting was something that I didn't know if I could do. You know, it was my first time really doing it other than music videos and commercials. So, you know, I went into it hoping I would do well and ready for a lot of criticism, because I feel like when you're somebody else and you go into a different world, people are kind of ready to tear you apart. And it's been great. I mean, I thought it went well, and I learned a ton from it. I think the next thing I do will be, you know, a little bit easier for me. And I really enjoyed having a challenge at this point in my career. You know, that was something that really, I got nervous for that. It felt kind of good.
0: Riley told me he's been reading for some more parts and has another project that's about to start filming. He's not quitting his day job, though. I mean, unless someone changes his mind.

The band Perry on Y'all Access. That's Psychological. Well, the ACM Awards were a little later than usual this year, and it feels like they just led us right into summer. Cole Swindell is kicking off the good times of summer next weekend by heading to St. Petersburg, Florida, to play the post-game concert after the Rays take on the Los Angeles Angels. Nothing says summer like baseball and country music, of course. Cole's on Y'all Access now. Here's She Had Me at Heads Carolina.

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11: Any stray showers will diminish through your nighttime hours. Warm, muggy overnight, lows lower 70s. For Sunday, partly cloudy, back into the upper 80s. Few more scattered late day showers and storms will move in. From Monday, though, not as hot or humid, mainly dry as well, with highs 80 to 82. 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

0: That's the country supergroup Hardy, Tim McGraw, Eric Church, and Morgan Wallen with MacArthur. You've got y'all access. And speaking of powerful things, Dan and Shay used their opportunity to perform at the ACM Awards to not only showcase their latest song, Say So, but to really drive home the message of the song. Now, if you haven't heard it, the song covers the topic of mental illness. And Dan and Shay say at this point in their career, they like being able to send a positive message with their music.
1: A little bit of a heavier concept than what we usually do. We're like the wedding song guys. And we were just like, I don't know if this song should be a Dan and Shay song, but we should at least, we owe it to ourselves. We owe it to Ben to see it through to the finish line. And we did. Got home that day. And sorry, this is a long answer, but got home that day and I played the demo for my wife, Abby. And she was like, man, what an incredible song. Like, you guys have to put that out. I was like, is it like too serious? It's, and she's like, no, it has to come out. She's like, it's beautiful that you guys would do that for Ben on his birthday. And we didn't know it was his birthday. That day would have been his 50th birthday. And pulled up my Facebook and it was like, would you like to wish Ben a happy birthday? It was just, and that to me was more than coincidence. And we knew the song had to be in the world. So I don't know. We've gotten to do a lot of cool stuff in our career, but to get to use the platform to do some good in the world, that's what makes this song a success. Hopefully it's a big hit and whatnot. But, if it helps one person, if it saves one life, it was worth it.
0: You're hearing that song on Y'all Access. Here's Say So.

Justin Moore and Priscilla Block on Y'all Access. That's you, me, and whiskey. It's Kelly in Nashville. And speaking of great collaborations, let's roll out another one, shall we? All in favor, say amen.

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0: You've got y'all access to the ACM Awards with me, Kelly Sutton. Now, we could tell early on it was going to be a big night for Ella, but I don't think anyone imagined that she would sweep every category she was nominated in. Not even Ella.
1: I keep wondering when this is going to feel like real life, and it yet has have done that. I'm just so grateful. I'm so grateful to be here, and I'm so grateful that I get to do what I love to do with the people that I love to do it with.
0: She gave us a reimagined version of this song from her Dandelion album. This is Be Her.

0: We're wrapping up the coverage of country music's Party of the Year. But you know me, I always have another interview up my sleeve. Show host Shania Twain is my guest this week on my podcast, Country Heat Weekly. She's given us a sneak peek of her upcoming album, Little Miss Twain.
1: This whole album is a mix of my country western instruments that I love so much, the hillbilly sounds, the banjo, the fiddle, but then there's the rock guitars, there's the southwest sounds, or there's a lot of harmonies that you might have heard with the Bee Gees or the Carpenters. So it's really a story of many chapters.
0: I loved her fashion choices at the ACM Awards. Her being the host in Vegas just made sense. She was home.

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9: ABC News, I'm Dave Packer. Both the Trump administration and Iran appear to be in agreement that an agreement will be happening soon, possibly tomorrow. But first, there's a memorandum of understanding.
10: President Trump says his deal with Iran is scheduled to get signed, that immediately after it's signed, the Strait of Hormuz will be open to all. An Iranian government spokesman told the country's news agency there's a possibility that the memorandum of understanding could be finalized in the coming days.
9: ABC's Lama Hassan. Workers on court order have removed President Trump's name from the Kennedy Center. It's now uncertain if the president's promised renovations will happen. The Foreign Intelligence Surveillance Act expired at midnight. Democrats refused to extend FISA after President Trump named a loyalist with no intelligence experience as acting director of national intelligence. Today's World Cup match in New Jersey between Brazil and Morocco ended in a 1-1 tie. Haiti is now facing Scotland in Foxborough. This is ABC News.
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Thank you for joining me this weekend. Randy Houser and the new group Flatland Cavalry after Sam Hunt. Here's a quick tour of his country house.

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12: Any stray showers will diminish through your nighttime hours. Warm, muggy overnight, lows lower 70s. For Sunday, partly cloudy, back into the upper 80s. Few more scattered late day showers and storms will move in. For Monday, though, not as hot or humid, mainly dry as well, with highs 80 to 82. 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

0: Tyler Hubbard with his latest. It's called Land. Tyler Hubbard, Brian Kelly of Florida Georgia Line. I think they kind of won the ZMA Fest last weekend as they got back together on stage as FGL and rocked the stadium. Pretty sure we'll see some of those highlights on that CMA television festival called CMA Fest coming up the 25th of June, hosted by Riley Green and Laura Spencer of Good Morning America fame.
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0: 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That's the song, What Took You So Long? 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
5: ABC News, I'm Dave Packer. Iran and an administration source, both indicating that a deal with Iran to end the weeks-long conflict that's closed the Strait of Hormuz and sent gas prices soaring is imminent.
6: According to an administration source, details of the draft agreement include reopening of the Strait of Hormuz as well as lifting the U.S. blockade. President Trump insisting Iran promises not to build or obtain nuclear weapon.
5: ABC's Lama Hassan. More than 20 million Americans are on alert for severe storms from Texas to Illinois tonight. Significant risk through Springfield, Missouri, 1 to 2 inches of rain per hour. Several court orders said it had to come down. So today, President Trump's name no longer on Washington, D.C.'s Kennedy Center. A seaplane disabled in the waters off New York City. Authorities say two people were on board that plane when it was struck by a large wave, damaged the wing, the plane then starting to sink. The two people on board were rescued by an FDNY Marine boat. Though they both suffered minor injuries. This is ABC News.
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15: Any stray showers will diminish through your nighttime hours. Warm, muggy overnight, lows lower 70s. For Sunday, partly cloudy, back into the upper 80s. Few more scattered late day showers and storms will move in. From Monday, though, not as hot or humid, mainly dry as well, with highs 80 to 82. 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

0: Bailey Zimmerman with Chevy Silverado. He is out on the road on the Different Night Same Rodeo Tour with Hudson Westbrook and Blake Whitten. Dirk Bentley, Ella Langley, Jelly Roll coming up in just a moment. Thank you for spending a little bit of your weekend with us.
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0: Her new album is called Dandelion. That's Ella Langley with Be Her. 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Ella Langley, sounding good. My name is John Glenn. Thank you for joining me this weekend. Be excellent to each other.
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11: Any stray showers will diminish through your nighttime hours. Warm, muggy overnight, lows lower 70s. for Sunday. Partly cloudy, back into the upper 80s. Few more scattered late day showers and storms will move in. For Monday, though, not as hot or humid, mainly dry as well, with highs 80 to 82. 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

0: summer. It's finally time to walk outside, hear the birds, and say, oh my God, it's freaking hot. 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

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I'm Phil O'Reilly. Hope you had a great Saturday. And this is Thomas Rhett with Jordan Davis.

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0: Dan and Shay back on the radio with Say So, and they're making quite an impact with that one. I'm Phil O'Reilly. Thanks for listening. The man with his sunglasses on, that would be Eric Church, and Luke Bryan coming up in just a bit here on the Weekend Country Show.
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12: Any stray showers will diminish through your nighttime hours. Warm, muggy overnight, lows lower 70s. For Sunday, partly cloudy, back into the upper 80s. Few more scattered late day showers and storms will move in. From Monday, though, not as hot or humid, mainly dry as well, with highs 80 to 82. 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

0: Luke Bryan Country, and she knows it. Thanks for listening to the Weekend Country Show, and a big shout out to all of our first responders out there. Your job's 24/7. We know it, and we thank you. Police and fire, those in the medical community, thank you for all you do. Jason Aldean, Shabuzi, and Parker McCollum. All coming up as we kill some time here on the Weekend Country Show.
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0: Killing Me. That's Parker McCollum here on the Weekend Country Show. And thank you so much for listening. I'm Phil O'Reilly. How about an extra long set of the best country? 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
13: Now your 104.9 The River Tennessee Valley forecast. Any stray showers will diminish through your nighttime hours. Warm, muggy overnight, lows lower 70s. For Sunday, partly cloudy, back into the upper 80s. Few more scattered late day showers and storms will move in. From Monday, though, not as hot or humid, mainly dry as well, with highs 80 to 82. 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
2: Any stray showers will diminish through your nighttime hours. Warm, muggy overnight, lows lower 70s. For Sunday, partly cloudy, back into the upper 80s. Few more scattered late day showers and storms will move in. From Monday, though, not as hot or humid, mainly dry as well, with highs 80 to 82. 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And I'm Chief Meteorologist Patrick Hoare.
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0: Zach Toff, South of Sanity. I know I certainly, as a young one, would make my dad question his sanity. Speaking of dads, of course, Father's Day coming up next weekend. What are the best and worst states for working dads? It just came out from Wallet Hub, and we'll share coming up. Also, Cody Johnson and Dustin Lynch here on the Weekend Country Show.
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0: Dustin Lynch, Easy to Love. And it's not easy to shop for dad. We know that. Next Sunday, of course, Father's Day. And the ranking of the best and worst states for working dads has just come out from Wallet Hub. And they compared all 50 states and Washington, D.C. on 22 key indicators of support for working fathers, including the average length of a workday for men and parental leave policies. Massachusetts is this year's best state for working dads, while New Mexico is the worst. 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An extra long set of the best country coming your way next. And that's Kane Brown with Woman.
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13: Any stray showers will diminish through your nighttime hours. Warm, muggy overnight, lows lower 70s. For Sunday, partly cloudy, back into the upper 80s. Few more scattered late day showers and storms will move in. For Monday, though, not as hot or humid, mainly dry as well, with highs 80 to 82. 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

0: summer. It's finally time to walk outside, hear the birds, and say, oh my God, it's freaking hot. 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

0: Just a kid myself, and there's John Morgan. Sometimes it feels like if you're single and dating, you're just kidding yourself. And, you know, we've had those awkward dating experiences, and a new post on Reddit shows how bad it can be. It asked men of Reddit, what's the worst thing a girl has said to you on a date? And with more than 1,400 replies, people had a lot to say about this topic. Some of the worst include, can you take a picture of me for Tinder? Or how about this one? Gosh, I can't believe I lowered my standards this much. Oh, jeez. On the way, David Nail, George Burge, and Luke Bryan as well, here on the Weekend Country Show.
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16: Any stray showers will diminish through your nighttime hours. Warm, muggy overnight, lows lower 70s. For Sunday, partly cloudy, back into the upper 80s. Few more scattered late day showers and storms will move in. For Monday, though, not as hot or humid, mainly dry as well, with highs 80 to 82. 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

0: George Burge, along with Luke Bryan, and Ride, Ride, Ride. And if you're riding through the night, perhaps you're driving the big rig tonight. Thank you for getting our products from A to B, and we appreciate that. Florida-Georgia Line coming up, and Lakeland Lemmings, a new artist for you on the way as well. 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

0: Lakeland Lemmings here on the Weekend Country Show. Lakeland grew up in Henderson, Tennessee. Started performing in local talent shows when she was just 6 years old and was already writing songs in Nashville by age 12. At only 19, she's quickly making a name for herself, certainly with a mix of small-town storytelling, strong faith-based values. That's good stuff. More great country coming your way. An extra long set begins with Jason Aldean.
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12: Any stray showers will diminish through your nighttime hours. Warm, muggy overnight, lows lower 70s. For Sunday, partly cloudy, back into the upper 80s. Few more scattered late day showers and storms will move in. For Monday, though, not as hot or humid, mainly dry as well, with highs 80 to 82. 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

0: Ashley Cook here on the Weekend Country Show. We'll take a look at what's trending coming up. Some news on Keith Urban and his CMA Fest moment. Also, the College World Series, the FIFA World Cup, and we'll look ahead to Monday as well on what's trending coming up here on the Weekend Country Show.
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16: Any stray showers will diminish through your nighttime hours. Warm, muggy overnight, lows lower 70s. For Sunday, partly cloudy, back into the upper 80s. Few more scattered late day showers and storms will move in. From Monday, though, not as hot or humid, mainly dry as well, with highs 80 to 82. 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

0: Hi there, I'm Phil O'Reilly. That's Kevin Powers along with Shaboozy and Move On. And we're going to move on with an extra long set of the best country, beginning with Rascal Flatts and These Days, coming up next.
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11: Any stray showers will diminish through your nighttime hours. Warm, muggy overnight, lows lower 70s. For Sunday, partly cloudy, back into the upper 80s. Few more scattered late day showers and storms will move in. For Monday, though, not as hot or humid, mainly dry as well, with highs 80 to 82. 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

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I'm O'Reilly. 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

0: Morgan Wallen, it's called Don't We? And don't we believe in aliens? It seems to be the big talk these days. How do you feel about aliens? 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
15: Any stray showers will diminish through your nighttime hours. Warm, muggy overnight, lows lower 70s. For Sunday, partly cloudy, back into the upper 80s. Few more scattered late day showers and storms will move in. For Monday, though, not as hot or humid, mainly dry as well, with highs 80 to 82. 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

0: Riley Green and Think As You Drunk. Okay. An extra long set of the best country coming your way. Rocky Mountain Low from Corey Kent and Co. 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
10: Any stray showers will diminish through your nighttime hours. Warm, muggy overnight, lows lower 70s. For Sunday, partly cloudy, back into the upper 80s. Few more scattered late day showers and storms will move in. For Monday, though, not as hot or humid, mainly dry as well, with highs 80 to 82. 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

0: Kenny Chesney. That's Carry on the Weekend Country Show. And what's trending? Well, Keith Urban still buzzing after CMA Fest. And certainly one of the biggest surprises at CMA Fest in Nashville. Fans have been sharing videos all week of his appearance. He's got a new album out, mixing country with some yacht rock. It's good stuff. Also, don't forget Father's Day just around the corner next weekend. And golf fans will be turning their attention to the U.S. Open at historic Shinnecock Hill, which tees off next week. And that's what's trending here on the Weekend Country Show.
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10: Very warm and humid again for your Sunday. Highs into the upper 80s, but scattered late day showers and storms will move in from the west. A few could be locally strong tonight. Any showers diminishing, lows upper 60s. For Monday, partly sunny but drier. A little more comfortable, highs near 82. Partly cloudy, lower 80s again Tuesday. 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Exit 312 off I-75, 3 miles west toward Rome on Highway 53. And I'm Chief Meteorologist Patrick Hoare.
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0: Tyler Hubbard. It's called Land. He's doing pretty well for himself. Hey, thanks for listening as we work our way into this Sunday morning. Perhaps you're just waking up and joining us. And of course, 1 week away from Father's Day. Hopefully you got some great plans for next weekend. Brad Paisley and Luke Bryan coming up in just a bit on the Weekend Country Show.
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0: Luke Bryan Country, and She Knows It. 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
12: Very warm and humid again for your Sunday. Highs into the upper 80s, but sky or late day showers and storms will move in from the west. A few could be locally strong tonight. Any showers diminishing, lows upper 60s. For Monday, partly sunny but drier. A little more comfortable, highs near 82. Partly cloudy, lower 80s again Tuesday. 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Exit 312 off I-75, 3 miles west toward Rome on Highway 53. And I'm Chief Meteorologist Patrick Hoare.
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Megan Maroney kicking off another hour of Feel Good Country Variety on a Sunday morning. I'm Jay Michaels. Hey there, Jake Owen and Alexandra Kay, right after Jelly Roll.

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19: Very warm and humid again for your Sunday. Highs into the upper 80s, but scattered late day showers and storms will move in from the west. A few could be locally strong tonight. Any showers diminishing, lows upper 60s. For Monday, partly sunny but drier. A little more comfortable, highs near 82. Partly cloudy, lower 80s again Tuesday. 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Exit 312 off I-75, 3 miles west toward Rome on Highway 53. And I'm Chief Meteorologist Patrick Corr.
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0: 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We're going to win all of them. 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
9: Very warm and humid again for your Sunday. Highs into the upper 80s, but scattered late day showers and storms will move in from the west. A few could be locally strong tonight. Any showers diminishing, lows upper 60s. For Monday, partly sunny but drier. A little more comfortable, highs near 82. Partly cloudy, lower 80s again Tuesday. 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Exit 312 off I-75, 3 miles west toward Rome on Highway 53. And I'm Chief Meteorologist Patrick Corr.
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2: ABC News, I'm Brian Clark. NBA Commissioner Adam Silver with a message that New York's Knicks fans have waited to hear more than 50 years.
3: Congratulations, you're the 2026 NBA champion.
2: That was during the trophy presentation last night in San Antonio after the Knicks beat the Spurs in five games behind 45 points from Finals MVP Jalen Brunson. Police in New York City say they made multiple arrests during postgame celebrations. President Trump turns 80 today. He'll host a UFC fight tonight on the White House South Lawn. It's not clear if a deal with Iran will be signed today. The president said Saturday that it will be. Spokesman for Iran's foreign ministry says it could be in the coming days. Nara Organics has recalled its organic baby formula sold at Target stores and online because of an outbreak of infant botulism. The FDA says there are no worries about shortages because Nara Organics makes up less than 1% of infant sales. This is ABC News.
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8: Hello, friends, and welcome to another 59 minutes of great Southern Gospel Music. My name is Brian Crow. I'm the host. Excited to be with you on this great station. Isaiah chapter 40, verse 30 is our verse of the day. Even the youth shall faint and be weary, and the young man shall utterly fall. That's our verse of the day, Isaiah chapter 40, verse 30. Looking at some of the music we've got scheduled, I'm excited. We've got music from Southbound, The Kingsmen, Jason Crabb, Tate Emmons, Jonathan Wilburn, and many more. Let's get things started. Here's the week's first time played, a song called Revival Breaking Loose. It's Gospel Radio Favorites.

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So I hooked all my wristwatches together and I made a belt. Turned out to be a waste of time. Here's the Chuck Wagon Gang, but all I can cry is holy.

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You're hearing it first right here on this great station. A song called Mercy Seat. Here's the Jordan Family Band. 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

Well, if you were to ever look at my home office, you'd see that my desk has a lot of sticky notes as reminders. Well, have you ever had one of those days where you feel like your confidence is low? Like you wish someone would remind you who you really are? Well, there's a classroom that just showed the world how powerful encouragement can be. One student had been struggling with confidence, so while she stepped out of the room, her classmates covered her desk and chair in sticky notes, each one filled with kind words, encouragement, and reminders of her value. When she came back in and saw it, she was overwhelmed and immediately started hugging the classmates who started it all. And here's the thing, those sticky notes probably cost a few dollars, but the impact was absolutely priceless. It's proof you don't need a microphone or a big platform to change someone's day. Go out there and make it a great day. 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Here's the J. Stone Singers. Faith Starts Walking.

James 1:17. Every good gift and every perfect gift is from above, coming down from the Father of lights, with whom there is no variation or shadow due to change.

I'm Brian Crow. You're listening to Gospel Radio Favorites. So glad you're with us. 8th Street right there, a song called The Promise. Here's the Browns, Better Days Ahead.

0: When Russian tanks rolled into Ukraine on February 24th of 2022, no one expected the brutal war would still be raging today. The crisis continues to have a profound impact on Jewish communities throughout Ukraine. Food and water are scarce, and thousands of homes, apartments, and Jewish synagogues have been destroyed by rockets.
1: President and global CEO of the International Fellowship of Christians and Jews, Yael Eckstein.
2: Poor elderly Jews, among them the last remaining Holocaust survivors, are struggling to survive without the life-sustaining daily essentials. For example, Ludmila, she's 84 years old. She's a Holocaust survivor who comes from a small village in Ukraine that's known for the notorious deadly ghetto that the Nazis established there during World War II. She lives alone on a pension of $112 a month. That's just a few dollars a day. 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

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I certainly hope you are too. I'm Brian Crow. You're listening to Gospel Radio Favorites. Have you ever felt like growing in your faith requires a huge, dramatic change? Or hours you just don't have? The truth is, some of the most powerful spiritual growth happens in the smallest everyday choices that you make. Here's just a couple. Faith grows in small moments, not just big ones. A lot of us think growing spiritually means long Bible studies or having everything perfect and being that perfect person, but real faith often grows in simple, quiet moments. Here's another one. Small choices shape who you're becoming. Every time you choose prayer over panic or worship over worry, you're shaping your heart. Those little decisions might not seem like much in the moment, but they're forming your identity as someone who trusts in God more each day. Here's a Collingsworth family. We'll understand it better by and by.

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Here's Kelly Elena. Take me back to church. I'm Brian Crow. You're listening to Gospel Radio Favorites. She came

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0: Hello, friends, and welcome to another Gospel Radio Favorites. I'm Brian Crow. It's 59 minutes of great encouragement and, of course, music from artists you know and love. 1 Samuel chapter 2, verse 2 is our encouraging verse. There is none holy as the Lord, for there is none beside thee, neither is there any rock like our God. That's our encouraging verse from 1 Samuel chapter 2, verse 2. I am so excited to be with you. As we get things started, here's the Hoppers. Glory up ahead.

Dunnies Boys right there. When believers will be leaving, you know, I have a lot of friends, and I'm just so thankful for that. But I figured out it's really a perk for you to be my friend, because you'll be considered the normal one. Trust me. Here's McCamey Legacy. I'm holding to truth. It's gospel radio favorites.

0: Mike Lefebvre from the Lefebvre Quartet says the song When My Feet Touch the Streets of Gold really offers hope to those who hear it. 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
1: While you were recording this song, I really started focusing in on that first verse. And I've always loved the song ever since I was very young. But I got to thinking about that first verse. It says, I'm looking for the day when I'll see Jesus, and his blessed face I shall behold. As a born-again Christian, that is our longing. That is our hope. That's where our faith comes in. This song, other than an up-tempo, happy song, has got a very deep message. I hope you listen close to the words.
0: Here they are, the Lefebvre Quartet, singing like they've never done before. When my feet touch the streets of gold. Turn it up. Let's worship together.

Cragans right there. Nothing can come between God's love and me. You know, we're called to use our gifts and abilities to be witnesses of God's love and draw others to Jesus, to impact the world with the good news. The Apostle Peter wrote this, "Each of you should use whatever gift you have received to serve others as faithful stewards of God's grace in its various forms." That's 1 Peter chapter 4, verse 10. Now, these gifts include loving and praying for others. Whether you're an encourager, maybe you're a helper serving behind the scenes, or a teacher, maybe a speaker, a prayer warrior, or have another gift or ability, God can use you to serve others. Just ask. He'll show you a way. As we continue, here's the Kingdom Heirs. Life Hurts,

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3: Hallelujah. How many can truly testify that you serve an awesome God? You got to look at your neighbor and say, neighbor. There's nobody like my God. None compares to my God. Somebody look at your neighbor and say, neighbor, I searched all over. I believe the song said I searched high and I looked low, but I still couldn't find. Has anybody else ever wasted some time looking for something and it was always in Jesus? Look at your neighbor and say, neighbor, I looked high, I searched low, but I couldn't find. I dare you say, there's nobody like Jesus. Can't nobody do me like Jesus. Can't nobody hold me like Jesus. Can't nobody rock me like Jesus. Can't nobody be what Jesus has been to me. Somebody ought to give God praise. If he's been anything to you, you ought to say praise. You've been awesome to me. You've been awesome to me. You ought to tell your neighbor, neighbor, he ain't just been one thing to me, but every time I turn around, he just keeps on blessing me in spite of me. Is there anybody else to say, God, you have been awesome. You have been better to me than I've been to myself. If I had 10,000 tongues, I couldn't praise you enough. Some of you still sitting and looking and thinking, I'm trying to find my real church. Has he been joy for anybody today? Has he been peace for anybody today? Has he been hope for anybody today? Somebody say, he's been my joy and my sorrow. He's been my hope for tomorrow. He's been my healer. He's been my provider today. God, you have been awesome. Let me top it off like I always do, Holly. I can be transparent enough to say, God, I didn't deserve it. You shouldn't have, but I'm so glad that. Is there anybody that's going to say, God, I didn't deserve it. I deserve to get what was lined up for me, but God, I'm glad that you seen it another way. Can anybody thank God? I was destined on my way to hell. I should have got it. I should have died. I should have been locked up. I should have been cracked up. I should have been, but God, you spared me. The God that you loved me more than I loved myself. You kept on pulling me when I was trying to die. I thank you that you're awesome. When I was trying to give up, you were still propping me up. Amen. Awesome to me. Could you rest to your feet as we read this scripture real quick? And I want to make sure that it's sinking your spirit. We're going to say it together. Ephesians 3 and 20. On the count of three, let's read it together. One, two, three. Now unto him that is able to do abundant above all, ask a thing according. Look at your neighbor eyeball to eyeball. I said, neighbor, God is able. But are you willing? I said, in God is able. Be clause, but are you willing? And look at another neighbor, say, neighbor, let him work. That was the wrong neighbor. Look at another neighbor. Say, neighbor, let him work. Tricia, that was the wrong neighbor. Turn to Dante and say, let him work. Maybe this is him. Say, neighbor, God is working on your behalf. Let him work. That was the wrong one. Turn around and find a neighbor. Say, neighbor, God is working on your behalf. Let him work. Find you one more neighbor. Say, neighbor, God is working on your behalf. Let him work. Let him work. Let him work. Let him work. Let him work. Let him work. Work on me, God. Let him work. Work on me, God. Let him work. Work. Work on me, God. Somebody say, work on me, God. I'm going to strip myself today. I need you to fix some things in my life. Say, work on me, God.
4: Work on me. Work on me. Work on me. Work on me. Work on me.
3: Somebody say, work on me. Say, work on me. I'm trying to stir up something on the inside. Give me about 10 more seconds. Work on me. Work on me, Lord. Work on me. I thought that's why you came, folks, because you realize you need some working. Anybody else? I know you're a lot better than what you used to be, but can anybody testify? I still need God to fix some things in my life. Let us pray, God. Thank you. Thank you. Thank you. God, we thank you. God, I feel your presence in this place, God. God, all I'm going to say is work on me until you get tired of working, God. And God, we give you praise, we give you glory, and we give you honor. Amen. Work on me, Lord. God is able, but are you willing? Let him work. You're going to find out today, just because you're facing a little trouble, God ain't done. You ought to encourage your neighbor. Neighbor, no matter where you at, don't give up on God, because he ain't giving up on you. Amen. Look at your neighbor and say, it ain't over yet. It may be a little rough right now. It may be a little tweak right now. But God ain't through with me. Please be patient with me. When God gets through with me, I shall anybody else come forth and spirit go. I need to know, is God working on anybody in here today? Oh, okay, okay, okay. Okay. Let him work. Okay. Let him work. Thomas, I'm going to go on and search the room early. I

He's still raising. He's still healing. And he's still delivering. And guess what? He's even opened up some doors that have been shut in your face. Can you bless the name of Jesus? I need somebody to testify here. I ain't going to be the only one here in here. I believe the old folks said like this. When I look back over my life and I think about all the ways that he made, I can't help but say, well, you ought to say so. Let the Redeemer of the Lord say so. Can I get about five of you to jump up and say, God has done great things for me? And let me tell you something. And for that, Jarvis, I owe him a praise. Give me a praise right here. I owe him a praise. I can't praise him enough. Oh, you still looking at like I done it. I didn't do it for you. I can't tell your story, but I can sure tell my story. God's been good to me. Many times, I know some of you are like me. Many times, I didn't see life being this way. I didn't even think I was going to make it this far. Oh, my God. But I can testify that God, Nikki's been good to me. He made ways out of no ways. He's opened doors that has been shut in my face. And I'm going to go on and park right there. I'm glad the Lord. Because some doors I wasn't supposed to enter. Ain't nobody saying nothing. Sometimes we don't know when to praise. Because sometimes if God didn't shut it, Trenton, we'll be sitting in rooms that we ain't got no business in. This is what I learned, Kenny. It's a little thing that says on TikTok. Be careful because rooms have vents in them. And sometimes, Trenton, we opening up doors and God said, you at the wrong door. You're supposed to be next door. Ain't nobody saying nothing. And I'm glad that the Lord, that sometimes God locked the door so I can't go in a place where I ain't got no business. Ain't nobody. Sometimes, but oftentimes, Shavu, we look at that as if God is trying to keep us from something. Oh, okay, you don't want to testify. I can testify here, Tristan. Every open door, repeat it after me, every open door is not for you. Some of us have positioned our lives to be so easy that every door that we open, we think we're supposed to be in. But I'm reminded that he said he'd give you keys to the kingdom and your faith unlocks the door. So that means your key fits only doors that open up for you. Thank you, Ida. I high five you, the only one to clap. Point being, if you don't have the keys or you don't understand where the keys are, you need to be seeking God, asking him where are the keys so that I can stop testing doors and put the key in the right door. Oh, I said something then. Some of you be looking for somebody else to do something for you, but God said you got the keys. I just need you to open the door to open up your own blessing. Amen. You waiting on the pastor to do it, but God said I gave you. I'm going up here, Dante. Be quiet. I'm moving. This is where we find ourselves, Greta, in the text. It's so good to see you back here. Here we see a man named Paul, who his name used to be Saul. But Paul is writing this, now unto him that is able. Now unto him. Now unto God. You know, oftentimes you have people that come in your life that are willing to help you, but they're not able. I say it again. Some of you mad at some people because they were willing, but they wasn't able. Oh, I help you. You ought to go on and forgive them. Okay. I say go on and forgive them. I give you about 10 more seconds. It's some people in your life that you need to forgive. They were willing. They just couldn't. Let me tell you something. God strategically designed that. People can only take you so far. So in other words, God shared his glory with no one. In other words, I can lead you to the fountain, but I can't drink for you. Oh, you're not saying nothing. I can praise with you, but I can't praise for you. I can create an atmosphere. CeCe can create an atmosphere, but she can't worship God for you.

So she created a space, and once the space is created, you got to walk in. And ain't nobody said, I dare somebody jump up and take a step. Okay. Oh, that's the place to praise God. You ought to thank God that there's an atmosphere created for you to. Why are you still sitting and looking? I thank God for the space that's created for me to get what I need. People can be willing, but they're not able. But God is able to do everything. So Paul is having a reflection. Let me give you this little background. You remember, Paul, he used to be named Saul. Saul was ratchet and was a fool like me back in the day. Not too many days back. Paul, which was Saul, he was persecuting Christians, right? You remember? And Saul, at that time, he had an encounter with God. Somebody say encounter. He was on the road to Damascus, and basically, God caused him to be blind. He knocked him off. Then basically, he said, Saul, oh Saul, why kick against the prick? Why thou persecute me? Long story short, he made a disciple, I think he was a follower of Christ, Ananias, basically led him, prayed for him, and the shackles fell off his eyes. And he was baptized and filled with the Holy Spirit. Look at your neighbor and say, neighbor, that's a turning point. I don't know what your story is. I don't know where you come from. I don't know what you've been through. But Saul just let me know that it all ain't lost. Ain't no time out. I thought somebody would praise right there. Maybe some of you act like you are already there. But can anybody take about 10 seconds and look back just to this morning? You look good now, but you didn't wake up as good as you look. I need somebody to say, I ain't always been saved. I ain't always cried holy. Ain't nobody saying, I ain't always been sitting up in church on Sunday morning. I was dipping, tipping, slipping, and ducking and hiding. Ain't nobody saying nothing. Why you still looking at me? You ought to thank God that there's a turnaround. That there's a God that in spite of who you are and what you've done, he's willing to change you if you're willing to obey him. Somebody say, thank you, God. I get it. Some of you are not praising because you're still trying to figure it out. But I'm looking for those to remind the other ones that he is able. I'm not all that I should be, but I'm better than what I... Well, you ought to give God praise. Oh, you ain't saying nothing. If you're used to cussing all week and you only cuss one day this week, you ought to give him praise. Oh, you don't want to celebrate the small victories today. If you used to raise in hell 5 days a week and you only raise hell one day a week, thank God for the 4 days. Amen, amen. You know when to give him praise. Because sometimes you can praise your way out. Amen. Now, before you get too happy, I need you to celebrate 7 days next week. Because what am I saying? That if you can do it for 4, you can do it for 7. Get back up there, Pastor. I am. So Saul was persecuting these Christians because basically he felt like that it was blaspheming. He was a Pharisee. And so everything they done, he felt like it was against God. I like it. I spoke on this last week, how oftentimes you're trying to change you, but God said that I don't necessarily have to change everything about you. I need to change who you're doing it for. Oh, you missed it. Some of you trying to be like me, but you can't be me. There's only one me. I'm authentic. You need to be the best version of you. Amen? You don't have to be like Tiffany. You need to be like you. You ought to say, if God can use anything, he can use me.
Let me tell you this. I would let off in a miss my calm out. I pray right now openly, Kenny, that God give me at least 5 street entrepreneurs. Give me 5 dope dealers. And watch we speak light to this. Let me tell you something. God can use the gift. Ain't nobody said. God can save the soul, take the gift, and make the whole universe whole. Ain't nobody said. You ought to say, look at you. God took you, saved, took your black soul, dipped it down in red blood, and you came out as white as snow. Now you're trying to save your mama, save your children. Ain't nobody. What? What? I guess y'all don't forget. I guess y'all, like y'all come out of the cradle different. With, oh, no, that was after birth. Somebody shout, God is able if you're willing. Uh-huh. Long story short, the Lord used Adonai to do this for him. And it says that after that, it says he stayed in Damascus a little while longer. They fed him and he got his strength. And then the very next verse, you know what it said he did? He went and preached the gospel. Look at your neighbor. After you get your strength up, after you done ate, your job as the scientist is to preach Christ. After you leave this church at 1:30, don't go get on the telephone talking about what went on. Go say, oh, I know a God that he is able. And I learned today that he's able to do it for me. And if you're trying for yourself, he's able to do it for you. Ain't saying nothing. Somebody help. He's able. Oh, somebody say he's able. Oh, okay. I'm going to say this. So he began to reflect. He began to remember. He's saying that I know beyond shadow of doubt, God brought me out because I done tried it for myself. He even changed his name. This is a place where you can say that all things work together for the good of those that love him and that are called according to what? Well, you've been act like you've been in church. He didn't change his pursuit, he just changed his purpose. Ain't nobody said nothing. Somebody ought to lift your hand and say, God changed my purpose. The pursuit is same in a hurry, but the purpose need to be that God gets the glory. I said again, you running fast? Good. You need to be running fast for Jesus. I knew most of you want to be quiet there because most of you want to sit and wait on him. No, your job ain't to sit and wait. Your job is to go get disciples and baptize them in the name of the Father, Son, and the Holy Spirit. Oh, y'all looking at me because y'all been taught, oh, that's your job, Pastor. Where is it at in the book? Not my job alone. My job as a disciple, it's to spread the gospel. Guess what? You are the son. Ha! Ha! I knew it was going to get quiet in here, Mr. Bob, because everybody loves to eat from the table, but nobody wants to serve. Everybody's ready to pull up a chair, but nobody wants to say, how can I help? Ain't nobody saying. But let me tell you this, every now and then when you've been sitting at the table, you ought to get yourself up and let somebody else sit down. Pastor, you're talking crazy. I know. I'm like, Renee, you get this next week. Now, Jalore must top this off. Paul is saying all this good stuff about Jesus. Well, I don't have to rest. He was literally tied next to a guard while saying God is awesome. Uh-oh. I just struck a nerve. Why is it that when we're going through, we can't hear nothing about it? But when God do it, we can't get God, we can't get you to shut up.
than people. Sometimes, Kenny, when all the bills are paid, kids are acting right, and boo-boo coming home halfway right. Your car running right, your job giving you the time that you need to make money. As soon as one thing happens, can't hear nobody pray. Won't nobody pray. Won't nobody lift up the hand. Let me tell you something. The same God that was with you when you was on the mountaintop is the same God that rests in the valley low. Ain't nobody saying nothing. The same God that pay your bills on Monday is the same God that can pay your bills when they bring you the pink slip. It's that same God. Look at your neighbor and say, neighbor, the same God when I'm up. It's the same God when I'm down. Well, you ought to act like it then. Often hear it, I said again from Greta, stop assuming your current restrictions mean God has stopped working. If God brought you to it, God can bring you. Stop looking at your current limitations as a dead end. Let me tell you something, Kevin. This is what I believe. God, somebody say God. God did not deliver me and set me free for the stop on me now. I had to find me somebody else. God didn't bring me out to leave me out. Do y'all know what it took for me to be saved? You ought to tell the truth about yourself. Do you know what it takes for me to keep myself walking upright before the Lord? Oh, I'm just going to be the only one in this place. Amen. Just because I'm preaching don't mean that the devil ain't kicking in my door trying to make me do things that ain't right. Do you know how hard it is for me to tell my flesh no? Do you think that God will strip all of that to leave me here for nothing? Ain't nobody. I'm going to move on. View it as a Zach stage, Dante. He set you aside. Just imagine that God setting you aside on the stage to do his best work. I know most of you be like, oh, everybody's talking about me. I need an audience. And that's something for me to say because I'm shy. I know you don't get it. Don't worry about it. Pray about it. It's the truth. This here is all Holy Spirit. It has nothing to do with it. Now, fact. But most of us, you need a platform. Because you know why, the Lord? The platform is because the naysayers know you for you. But God, in your willingness, is going to show them who he created you to be. You should have clapped. That the way that everybody else think about you is not the final say-so. You see me as a whole, but God is going to see me as wholesome. Ain't nobody saying nothing. You don't understand. Verse says he's able to do exceedingly and abundantly above all that we can ask of him. Tell your neighbor, God is able to do more. Don't think too small. Paul knows God works beyond what we can ask or imagine. That's what it says. This is the trap, church. Say trap. I'm speaking to you now. The trap. We often mentally rehearse only the worst case outcome. Somebody say trap. That's what, to me, depression is. You keep rehearsing the worst part of your life. And so you never see an exit. And when the pastor tells you to come out, you be like, wait. Because all you see is where you've been. You can't see an exit because where you've been has overtaken you to think that you can even come out. Somebody say ouch. In other words, stop rehearsing that you will never come out of this. You ought to tell
because I got here, that means that I can come out. Don't allow your bad experience to trap you. Because oftentimes, Jarvis, we pray safe. We pray small prayers because we're scared of disappointment. I often wonder, why do we pray small prayers to a great big God? And so anytime somebody goes to talking about something, Nikki, that I can't imagine, the first thing we do, oh, how many can be honest and lift your hand and say, I've been guilty of that? Anytime somebody go to talking about anything that I can perceive, I'm like, oh, they crazy. Amen? Say it. I guarantee you, those that's thinking like that are farther than me and you. Oh, you ain't saying nothing. Because small thinking keeps you in small places. Oh, I said again. Let me say it for the people upstairs. Small thinking keep you in small places, right? If you only want to receive 1 cent, then you're only going to chase 1 cent. Amen. But when you be thinking I'm a millionaire, you're going to add up every 1 cent until you get to where you want to be. Ain't nobody saying nothing. I said it last week. Show me how you treat a penny, and I'll show you how you treat your blessings. Because it's not about where you start. It's the matter that you start somewhere. Every millionaire didn't start out with a million. They started out with a penny. Pray for a limited resolution, not just a temporary task. You know how it is. Tristan, not you. I'm just coming in the video. I'm just coming. Amen. I'm done with you for now. Here we go. Miss Anna, we'll pray. Lord, help me through this storm. God, get me through this. But Nikki, I caught something. This is what we need to do. So God, don't only get me through this. While I'm in the storm, transform. Ain't nobody saying nothing. Don't let my pain go in vain. Ain't nobody saying nothing. While I'm going through, groom me. Ain't nobody saying nothing. Ain't nobody saying nothing. While I'm going through, clip me. Amen. So what happened, Dickie? So when the next storm rolled around, Kelly, and Silly me crying in it, oh my God, I will say, this too shall pass. Ain't nobody. Why you still looking at me like you ain't never had no storm? I use the storms to transform my life. Because this is what I understand, Ida. Nobody in this building, no matter how much money you have, no matter how much education you have, no matter how saved you are, you cannot bypass the storm. Oh, I said this way. It rains in everybody's life sometimes. The Bible says it. He rains on the just as well as the unjust. So he rains on the saved, and he rains on the unsaved. In other words, everybody going to get their share of trouble. I believe the songwriter said this. I don't know why I have to cry sometimes. I don't know why I have to sigh sometimes. But there's going to be a perfect day when trouble so get out of my way. I don't know why, but I'll find out by and by. You know, my God, he moves in mysterious ways. Okay. They still looking at me. I don't know why. I'm finna move on. Thank you, baby. I'm finna move. The last part of the verse says, according to the power that worketh. You read it. 1, 2, 3. According. Uh-oh, somebody said, uh-oh. That's a whole mouthful. Look at your neighbor, say, neighbor. You are not waiting on the Lord. He's already working on the inside of you. Somebody should have got it and said, thank you, Jesus. I can't believe don't nobody feel it working. Let me try it this way, Arnisha. Does anybody feel God working on you?
You ain't got to lie about it. If you don't, it's okay. But does anybody feel God working on you? Have you found yourself the Lord? I know you tell me often, I don't want to do the things I used to do. Sometimes what I used to do, I don't even want to do it no more. Somebody said, that's God working. Amen. When you want to do certain things and you be like, oh, I can't do that no more. Somebody said, that's God working. When I used to gossip on the phone all night long, now I'm saying, I don't want to be bothered. That's God working. When you're no longer attracted to things that's been killing you, that's God working. Somebody said, let him work. Somebody said, let him work. When you're no longer chasing things that God told you to stop chasing, that's God working. Let him work. Amen. When people stop calling you that you couldn't stop calling them, that's God working. Let him work. Amen. I always have to often say that because oftentimes we build our life around people, right, Tristan? We build our life around people. And so when people start acting funny, we begin to ask God, God, what are you doing? Why am I losing friends? Well, you ought to praise God that God has a way to release people or erase people out of your life that you didn't have the strength enough to walk away from. Tell your neighbor, let the power work. Paul is saying, the power that worketh in you, it's not your education, it's not your money, it's not your position, it's not your influence, but it's the power of God that's living on the inside. I know sometimes you don't feel it, but it's only because we take God's presence, which is the Holy Spirit, into places that it don't want to be. And so we grieve the Holy Spirit. And the Holy Spirit be saying, Kelly, I told you to do this. And Kelly, like me, we'd be saying, I want to do it this way. And he'd be saying, well, no, do it my way. Because you asked me to do it. And the Holy Spirit is leading you, but you're still doing you. And while you're doing you, you're still blaming me. Boom. What if where you are? What if he said, I would have been done delivered to you if you'd have heard me first. But when you do what you want to do, you get the results of you. And then when you get the results of you, you want me to disobey me to heal you. But all I need you to do is obey me and I heal you first. So we play exchange with God. Take that patty, right? Give a dog a bone. God said, well, I know you said, Pastor, you say that like it's easy. This is what I learned. That the bad that I have done in my life, some of it has been easy, and it felt good, however. But I can testify to others that it didn't give me no happy ending. Everything I've done in my life outside of God, give me no happy ending. It felt good while I was doing it, but it's a hell of a price to pay when you get out of it. I know some of you are there now. You don't do what you used to do, but you're still walking in the guilt of what you used to. You can't forgive yourself where you walked away from. You walking in freedom still with chains on. Ouch. All because I didn't obey what he told me to do. Last thing, and I'm going to be quiet. When God is at work within you, do not limit him. Let God work in your life. Let him transform you. Let him renew you. Let him free you. Let him deliver you.
let him complete a work in which he started. I believe it's in Philippians 1 and 6. Being confident, Christian, this is for you and back to you now, of this very thing, that he who started a great work in you, that he shall complete it even at the end of time. In other words, don't fret in your middle, because God is not through. The same God, Nikki, that started working on you is the same God that's going to make you whole. I'm done. God is still working. Are you willing to trust him through the process? That's my word for the people of God. God is willing. God is able. You want some more? I ain't got no more. That's it. That's it. That's it. God is willing to do the very thing for you. He's more than able. The problem that you have meets the ability of what God can do. I like it, Delora. This is going to sound crazy. The more problems you have, the better candidate for you to allow God to work on you. Because what am I saying? That Ida, if you could fix it, you'd already fix it. If you could work it out, you'd already worked it out. Now that you're at the crossroads and you don't run out of options, you ought to try Jesus. And I guarantee you this, though the road may seem rough, I guarantee you he will never leave you nor forsake you. Can't none of you stand up in here and say God has left you. I know you feel like it, but the sign that even while you was crying, that you can recognize you was crying was sign that God was still there. When you lost everything, but you didn't lose your mind, that was a sign that God was still there. I know there's some people in this room. You've been through some things in your life that should have took you out. But you still here today to testify. I don't know how I made it, but I'm still here. I don't know if I got another breath in me. I ain't got no more fight in me, but I'm still here. Give out, I'm worn out, but I'm still here, Trent. Everything don't look good. It don't smell good. Everything don't look like what TikTok says should look like. But I'm still here. God has still been good to me, even in my worst time. Sent all over the building. God is able. But are you willing? Trust God. I like it, Jarvis. If God ain't like us, that we can even make our last choice, and he won't hold it against us. Is there anybody in here that can testify, God, I'm glad you waited on me. While I was doing what I wanted to do, and when I finally got tired, I'm glad that you was the same God then that you are the same God now. You ought to be glad that God waited on me.
that Jarvis, that when you showed up, he didn't call off your list of what you've done. He opened up his hands and said, welcome home, my child. I'm glad you finally made it. But that's what the day is. You can be jacked up, it's all jacked up. And God is saying, I'm waiting on you to come home. I prepared this day just for you to bring your jacked up self here so I can show the world what I'm able to do. You see, you don't think I could do it, but let me show you. Will you be my candidate? But Pastor, you don't know what I done. I ain't got to know. You ain't got to tell me. I ain't no nosy pastor. Mind you, keep your business to yourself. I'll say this. The less I know, the less I got to worry about. Give it to God. 100. Give it to God. Because he's the God that can work it out. If you're here today, you ought to make today your best choice. I've got some problems. Saying, Lord, do it for me. I got some problems. Lord, do it for me. I got some problems that I can't figure out. But God, I'm willing to give it to you. Is there anybody here today? Say, Lord, that's me. Say, Lord, that's me. That's me, Lord. I'm going to give you about 7 seconds. I got some problems, Ernestine. I've been carrying them for so long. I've been carrying them like they belong to me. Anybody ever been carrying? You leave out the house, or you wake up feeling good, Tony, and you forget. You leave out the house. You're like, I feel good today. And then you turn around and you're like, oh, I forgot something. You go back in the house, and you pick up the distraction. You pick up the confusion. You pick up the hate because I don't know how to live without it, but I need somebody to be willing to throw away some stuff today. It don't belong to me. It's been hitching a ride, and I'm throwing out some hitchhikers. I ain't nobody saying nothing. Somebody need to throw out some, somebody need to free up some space. Anybody here? I'll give you 4 more seconds on this. I'm going to move. All right, well, say, Pastor, I'm still wrestling with that. I think I got it all good. I sure hope you do. Because it's getting late in the evening and the sun is going down and you don't want to be caught with your works undone. Amen. You better come on in for us too late. You might say, well, Pastor, I'm going to do it next week. Next week ain't promised to you. If you want to die today, will heaven be your home? That's all I'm worried about. I want to make sure that you be there. Amen. Okay. Well, that's fine. I'll see you there then. Well, number two. You might say, well, Pastor, I got all that right. I just want to be in a church home. Well, I tell you what, this is the best church on this side of Jordan. So that means everybody here belong. Amen. Amen. So you may say, well, Pastor, I got that taken care of. I just need somebody to agree with me in prayer. I'm dealing with some things, and it's kind of hard for me to pray for myself. Well, I tell you what, these two will pray for you. They ain't going to pray only for you, but they'll agree in prayer with you. So if you like for somebody to come and agree in prayer with you, I'll give you 7 seconds. Come. That's good. You may be seated. Amen. Praise God. So, Courtney, we get the praise for about 5 seconds. Number one, everybody say. Number two. Everybody believes. Number three,
Everybody belongs somewhere. And number four, everybody's willing to allow the Lord to work. Give me about 10 seconds of praise. Give me back.

0: Disappointed, celebrate the victory. Amen.
1: Yeah, yeah,
0: yeah. Amen. Amen. God is good. We're going to get ready to get out of here. We don't have any announcements, just to follow up on the ones, the computer things. I think it's already full September. So that one's already full. Like I said, stay tuned. We will have an investment class coming up soon, be taught by our dear brother over there. So he's going to teach that. Like I said, any other thing that y'all would like that's outside of here, we are a hub. We are a church that we don't want to impact you only on Sunday, but we want to impact your everyday life. If there's some things out there that we can do to help you in your everyday life, shoot it to us. We'll take care of it. Get an instructor here. We'll facilitate it. That's what we are always about. We don't want to shout about it. We want to be about it. Amen. Right. Amen.
1: Amen.
0: Amen. So the only objective to that is that once we give it, you can't say that you didn't have the opportunity. Amen. I will say this with my whole heart. If you stay ignorant in your life, it won't be on my watch. It'll be your own fault. Oh, I knew I would get you. That's it. And that's from spiritual to practical. And that's not just made up. That's our slogan. Our slogan is we want to help you from hygiene to the highest calling. So if you stink, we want you to know we'll help you get a bath. And if you want to be a bishop, we want to help you do that too. Amen. I know it sounds negative, but it's the truth. Amen, amen. So we're going to, like I said, those that just stay tuned. We do have a few things coming up. I know church anniversary is coming up, which we kind of celebrate it / don't celebrate it because we always celebrate it every day. I think church anniversary, church history is what we do every day, amen? And so we need to continue to follow that. So we will have probably a picnic on the grounds for that. So y'all stay tuned for that. I think it's in August, generally. Also, we do have a movie on the lawn coming up. Stay tuned for that. We'll work that up and give you the information on that. At this time, we'll move on and we'll get ready to prepare for our Holy Communion. So if you're upstairs and you would like to take the communion, we ask that you
2: Well, on this song, we've got our friend Todd Tillman with us, the winner of The Voice. Yeah. And Todd, you know what? You walked in here with your flannel shirt on, your hat and all that stuff, and we got jackets and everything. No, but you know what that reminds me of? This song that you're about to sing, I think sometimes the greatest versions of this song that I ever heard was like one of my uncles, one of my cousins just walking and sitting in the back of the church. And we all looked like church with ties and everything, but not him. I'll never forget it. Just sitting back there in the back, in that little old A-frame church in his flannel shirt, just like he was. But everybody said, no, come on up and sing. And so when you walked in today, we said, man, don't worry about what you look like. It's that anointing you got that we want. And this song is a classic, isn't it?
3: Oh, man, yeah.
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2: The following is a paid program. 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

Good morning. It is a pleasure to come and be with you this morning and to worship God this next hour. Welcome to a safe place. My name is Sue Knight Wade, and I just want to share the Word of God with you this morning. I love that song, "You Turn Graves into Gardens." Are you in a grave today? Do you feel like you're literally in a pit? I love it where he says, "There's nothing better than you." My friend, there's nothing better than God. Nothing. David said, "My cup runs over." He fills me up and then it just pours over. So he says, "I'm not afraid to show you my weaknesses, my faults," in this song. You turn shame into glory. You turn graves into gardens. You are the only one who can. You are the only one who can. He said, I am God. He said, "Are there any gods likened to me? I know not any." Even God declared, "There's no gods like him." My friend, are you searching for things in the wrong place? Are you searching for answers? You've come to the right place when you come to Jesus. I don't have all the answers, but Jesus, I know a man who does. His name is Jesus. The Bible says, "Neither is there salvation for any other, for there is none other name under heaven given among men whereby we must be saved. For God so loved the world that he gave his only begotten Son, that whosoever believeth in him should not perish, but have everlasting life. For God sent not his Son into the world to condemn the world, but that the world through him might be saved." Oh, he is a loving God. Are you looking? Are you searching for answers? Like I said, he has all the answers. His name is Jesus. Come to him. He's standing at the heart, at your heart's door. Open up and let him come in. You will never regret allowing him to come in. Let him come in and fill your life. Again, my name is Sue Knight Wade. I attend the Kimball Tabernacle of Praise Church, located at 1491 Battle Creek Road in South Pittsburgh, Tennessee. Our pastor is Daryl Nunley. We have our morning worship service at 11 o'clock. We have a Wednesday night service at 6:30. And the youth meet in the fellowship hall behind the church. So if you don't have a church, come and join us. You will feel loved and you will feel welcome. We're going to pick up again. We've been studying about our worth ethics. The title of this message is Biblical Wisdom for Work. It's found in Proverbs and Ecclesiastes. We know that King Solomon wrote those books, and he wrote the Song of Solomon's and these other two. But let's talk a little bit about our work ethic. Our central truth is a right attitude toward work makes it more rewarding. I said last week that I worked at a particular job for 32 years, and I did a lot of customer service. Basically, that's all my job was customer service, and we did some auditing. I did quality assurance, but it was a challenge to do the customer service. And so one day I was walking into work, and it got to where I dreaded my job, and I'll never forget one day I was walking in, and I was kind of depressed, and the Lord spoke to me. He said, "You don't work for this company." He said, "You work for me. You work for me." And from that day forward, my life changed. See, God puts us in places. He puts us in specific places, in specific times and seasons. He puts us there. So no matter where you're at, God is with you. Invite him into your life. Invite him into your workplace. Invite him. I've worked with Christians. Oh, it's so much easier to work with Christians. And I've worked with people that didn't even claim to know God, or didn't even claim that there was a God. And I'm not their judge, but it's just a different work atmosphere. If you work in a Christian workplace, count yourself very privileged and fortunate, because you are very fortunate to work in a Christian workplace with Christian people. And I'm not saying that there won't be problems there. Yes, there will be problems, but it's going to be better to work with Christians than to work with people who don't profess to be Christians. So our focus is consider and heed divinely given wisdom for work. Our evangelist
evangelism emphasizes heeding the wisdom of God's word can have a positive influence in the workplace. Isn't that true? Heeding the wisdom of God's word can have a positive influence in the workplace. Our golden text is, he also that is slothful in his work is brother to him that is a great waster. So, you know, in the beginning of time when God created Adam, he created him to work and till the Garden of Eden. He created him to take care of the animals. And that's what he did. And his job was not a hard job. It was not a laborious job, but it was a pleasant job. It was a good job. And I believe, this is personally what I believe, when we get to heaven, we're going to work. God's going to find us things to do, and I'm so glad he is, but this whole body's not going to get tired. We're going to have a new body. We're not going to grow weary. We're not going to be depressed. We're going to enjoy our work, and we've got everything to look forward to. I mean, it's going to be a wonderful place. So we know that productive work was originated in Jehovah God, that he the creator, created work. The Bible says God worked in 6 days. He worked for 6 days, and then on the seventh day, he rested. Now, God doesn't get tired. He took that seventh day to allow us to rest because he knew that we as human beings would tire and that we would need a day of rest. So, God ordered the 7 days as a time of rest. The seventh day is a time of rest and revitalization. That's in Genesis 1:1 and Genesis 1:31, chapter 2, 1 through 3. Israel, the nation of Israel, engaged in regular festivals. They still observe festivals. They still celebrate. It was times of celebration and vacation from labor. And God had ordained rest and leisure. He abhors inactivity, sloth, and laziness. And for those of you who work a full-time job, God wants us to take periods of rest. He wants us to go on vacation and just forget everything. I believe God does. And just enjoy ourselves and have a time of rest. And don't let the enemy come and torture you during that time of rest and that time of vacation. That's what God has set us aside, a time for us to have rest and relaxation. Because when you're working, you can think back on those times where you went swimming, or you took your family on a camping trip, or you went to the Disney World, or you went to the mountains, or you went to the beach, or wherever you go. God wants us to have times of rest and relaxation. Industrious, hardworking people are uncomfortable around laziness and those who are slothful and take advantage of others. Boy, isn't that true? I've worked on jobs, and probably most of you all have too, where they play the waiting game. I despise it when we all play the waiting game. You know, I've worked with people that they took more time and effort trying to find out a way not to work, as if they just got in there and did it themselves. Just jump in and work. Roll up your sleeves. You're going to find it so much more enjoyable when you participate and you don't play the waiting game. Now, I'm not saying I'm perfect and I'm the perfect employee. Yes, I have my faults just like everybody else. But God honors those who work for a living. He is displeased with those who make excuses for not working. So God has given us the ability to work. Praise his name. I am so glad that he has given us the ability. Now, I'm retired right now, but I'm always looking for jobs at home that I can do. And, you know, I enjoy cleaning my house. I enjoy cooking. I enjoy doing that. I enjoy taking my brother, who is disabled, to the creek and swimming in the creek. I enjoy doing those things. You know, God wants us to spend time with our family. He wants us to spend time with our children and our grandchildren. That God is pleased with that. And so let's pick up in Proverbs chapter 14, verse 23. Proverbs chapter 14, verse 23 says,
In all labor there is profit, but the talk of the lips tendeth only to penury. Penury is extreme poverty. I think King Solomon is saying here is, don't just talk about work. Get out there and do it. You know, just don't just run your mouth. Like, you know, and I say that to myself. Don't just run your lips. Chapter 18, verse 9 says, he also that is slothful in his work is brother to him that is a great waster. Well, we know that God doesn't want us to waste stuff. He wants us to be to use our money and our time, not just our money, but our time wisely. God is pleased with that. Chapter 23, verse 4 says, labor not to be rich, cease from thine own wisdom. So, in the beginning of time, in Genesis, the story in God, the Creator, and Adam, the laborer, both God and man working, they worked together, not grudgingly or of necessity, but it was a sheer delight. Can you imagine? Work has dignity. God had already given Adam work to do before he fell into sin. I wonder sometimes, and that's just my thoughts, I wonder if Adam had not gotten all of his work done, and maybe he was bored and he didn't have anything to do. Maybe that's what he was doing when the serpent beguiled Eve to eat of the forbidden fruit. Well, he wasn't home. So when he got home, maybe he was out working. Maybe he was tending the garden. I don't know. But when he got home, that's when she enticed him to eat. So, but anyway, I wonder about that. But our need to work and be creative is part of the image of God. And he has put that in all of us as human beings. We have that inert ability to want to do and to work. There's nothing wrong with that. It goes beyond our profession as a career. Now, some people, they think that they can go and work all day and come, and that, which is good, and come home and put their feet up, watch TV, and do absolutely nothing, and let the wife or the significant other, whoever, do the rest. Well, that God's not pleased with that. He created Adam and Eve as helpmeets for each other. And I hope I'm not stepping on anybody's toes, but I've lived in these conditions where I worked a full-time job and I had to come home and do laundry and cook and clean and do all that while my husband sat down and watched TV. Well, I could do that too. But unfortunately, no, the laundry wouldn't get done and the house would be a wreck. So help your helpmate. Is what I'm saying. God has created us to help each other, and you will find more enjoyment in doing that. And when you do, you'll have more time to spend with each other. One person won't be doing it all. So God has ordained work, but it goes beyond our profession of career. It's also working for our church. It's working in our community and more. You know, I've been to churches, and I'm not trying to be negative, but I've been to churches where you had one, you could count on one hand, one person that did all the work. You know, every time you had a 4th of July celebration, a homecoming, or any of that, and I'm not saying that's the way it is at the church I go to now. I'm not, as a matter of fact, it's actually the opposite of that. When I started going there a little over a year, be 2 years in September, I was amazed at how many people worked together and cooked and, you know, provided. That's what God wants us to do. We're all a part of the body. So work is, it's a basic need. It's just like food. It's like rest, it's like friendship, it's like prayer, it's food for our soul. Without meaningful work, we sense significant inner loss and emptiness. When you look at somebody that's disabled and they cannot work, I have a friend, he's disabled and he can't work, he can't take care of himself, and so it's very sad. Because he has an eagerness to get up and help and do things, but he can't because of his physical disabilities. And it's so sad. You know, it's so sad. All he can do is just sit and watch TV, and he can talk to you, you know, and he can fellowship with you, which is a great thing. But
People who are cut off from work because of physical or other reasons quickly discover how much they need work to thrive emotionally, physically, and spiritually. So that's taken from a writer, Timothy Keller, in Every Good Endeavor. So when David, King David, he said, I have not seen the righteous forsaken, nor his seed begging bread. He said, I'm old and now, he said, I've been young and I'm old, and I have never seen the righteous forsaken, nor his seed begging bread. That's Psalms 37:25. He implied industrious people who work and put their trust in Jehovah God are individuals who have no want. Their needs are supply. Jesus confirmed this truth in Matthew 6:33. On the other side of the coin, poverty is a plight over which many have no choice, and affected people are to be ministered to and not shamed. So we should minister to those people, and we are to give to the poor and not beat them down and make them feel shameful. Given to them is given to the Lord, and he will repay those who do so. That's Proverbs 19:17. But God's word differentiates between those who are poor through no fault of their own and those in poverty because of sloth, laziness, and wishful thinking. Idleness among the able-bodied leads to penury, meaning poverty. The word, the Hebrew word for poverty means to be in want, the opposite of God's promise to those who work and put him first. Proverbs 18:9 says, a lazy person is as bad as someone who destroys things, who is a great waster. So he said, beloved, I wish above all things that thou mayest prosper and be in good health. Now, I'm not saying that we can get on our knees and say, oh, God, give me $1 million, you know. I want to be rich. I don't want to have to work another day in my life, you know. No, I'm not saying that. Now, I'm not saying if you have $1 million that you're, you know, that you're not that that's not God's will for your life. I'm not saying that. What I'm saying is we can't let money be our God, and we can't work just to allow that to be our God. God is God, and he said he would supply all of our needs according to his riches and glory through Christ Jesus. And those that are poor, they can't help it. And yes, we are to give to the poor. We are to lend a helping hand. We are to help them. Now, I'm not saying support them, you know, while they sit and do nothing. Now, if they're sick and can't work, that's a different story. So, it says also, if you're outgo exceeds your income, your upkeep becomes your downfall. Biblically, work anticipates making profit. That's Proverbs 21:5. There are those who oppose capitalism and disdain those who have accumulated wealth through work, administration, and investments. Proverbs gives an interesting comparison between the worker who earns an honest profit and the dreamer who talks but produces little. One obtains wealth, the other lives in poverty. I think there's a scripture, and forgive me if I'm wrong, but there's either a scripture or a saying, the wealth of the wicked is laid up for the just. Now, why does wicked people prosper? I don't know. David said, my foot almost slipped when I saw the prosperity of the wicked. So I don't know. I can't answer that question. But I can tell you this, that Job, the Bible says, there was no man like unto him. He was so wealthy. He was so prosperous that there was no man in the East like him. Now, we know that Job lost everything. But God restored it. He restored it back to him. In the end, he was blessed more than he was in the beginning. So his own wife said, just curse God and die. But he didn't. He was faithful to God. And look how God had
had blessed him. So, as I said, the money is the root of all evil, but that's not true. The love of money is the root of all kinds of evil. That can be found in 1 Timothy 6 and 10. Many who have accumulated wealth have become generous benefactors for charity and for the church. You know, I think a perfect example of that is the singer and artist Dolly Parton. So God has blessed that woman. She has worked hard for what she has. She is a very wealthy woman. And God has blessed her. But not only has God blessed her, but she has given. She has given and given and given to charity. And when if you remember back a few years when they had those terrible, horrible fires in Gatlinburg, she raised $9 million for those people. $9 million. And why is Dolly Parton so blessed? Because she is a giver. She's given to people. And she has those books for children. She gives to children. And I would love to meet her someday. I pray that I would get to meet her. But now I'm not saying that if you give to the church and do it, you'll become like Dolly Parton. I'm not saying that. But it's not always in the monetary things that we possess that causes us to be blessed. Oh, it's good health. It's having a family, a loving family. It's raising our children and our grandchildren, spending time with them. That's when we're blessed. It's going and it's serving and living for God and sharing God with other people. That's the blessings of God, my friend. Yes, it's good to have money. We need money to live on. Yes, we do. But that is not going to bring us all happiness. No, it's not. But so it's good to have wealth. It's how we view that matters. One can love money and possess little to none of it, then seek to gain it wrongfully through deceit or theft. That's true. One can also possess money and become so jaded by its purchasing power and its status symbols until they no longer control their money. Their money controls them. So, do not wear yourself out to get rich. Do not trust your own cleverness. That's found in Proverbs 23 and 4. Many are the stories of those who have lost their integrity, their families, and their health trying to obtain wealth. I have seen families be split apart right down the middle. I've seen churches be split right down the middle because of disagreement, whether it be money, whether it be the color of the carpet, whether it be the light fixtures. I could care less what color the carpet is. I could care less what color and what style the lights are. As long as I've got a place to go and worship my God and to tell other people to come and go with me, I could care less. But money has split families apart. You know, over jewelry, over possessions, over land, over houses, over cars, it's clothes. It's not worth it. Yeah, it's good to have those things. So, but multitudes have bought the fallacy that money can produce happiness. Jesus called this the deceitfulness of riches. You can find that in Matthew chapter 13, verse 22. What did Jesus do when he went into the temple? He showed that he was a human being. Yes, he's man. He's God in the flesh. But he felt pain. He was a human being. He felt all the things we felt. He walked into the temple and they were gambling. They were exchanging money over, I think if I remember correctly, it was over the different sacrifices that they were going to offer. You know, they were wheeling and dealing and trying to, you know, make a profit in God's house. And Jesus overthrew their tables. He said, my Father's house is a house of prayer, but you've made it a den of thieves. You know, so we must be careful. But not only is the temple, must we be careful about the temple, but he's
This is the temple of God right now. This is where He dwells inside of us, in our hearts, in our souls. That's where God's temple is right now. It's not in a building. Yes, we go to buildings to worship Him. We go to church to worship Him, and we can feel His presence there. But this is where God has chosen to dwell, in the heart of man. And so if we allow the deceitfulness and the lust of money to overrule our hearts, if whether it be envy or strife or bitterness, he said, don't allow those things to take root into your heart, because it will grow like a cancer. You know, we must be careful. So, a Norwegian proverb says, the lazier a man is, the more he plans to do tomorrow. Isn't that true? So let's pick up in Proverbs chapter 24, verse 27. Proverbs 24, verse 27. And then we're going to go down to 30 through 34. Verse 27 says, prepare thy work without, and make it fit for thyself in the field, and afterwards build thine house. Verse 30 says, I went by the field of the slothful, and by the vineyard of the man void of understanding. And lo, it was all grown over with thorns, and nettles had covered the face thereof, and the stone wall thereof was broken down. Then I saw and considered it well. I looked upon it and received instruction. Yet a little sleep, a little slumber, a little folding of the hands to sleep, so shall thy poverty come as one that travaileth, and thy want, and as armed man. So the book of Proverbs gives us a clear warning about ordering our priorities. The writer uses agricultural terminology, telling us to work the ground, till the soil, gather the crop, and make a profit before we start building our house. He was using agricultural terminology, and it was telling us work and till the ground, gather the crops, and make a profit before we start building our house. Now, if back in my daddy and my mother's time, if you did not work, you didn't eat. If you didn't do crops, if you didn't raise a garden, is what I'm trying to say. If you didn't raise a garden, and my mother, gosh, she canned everything she could get her hands on. If you didn't, there was five kids and two adults, so if she didn't can, we didn't have nothing to eat through the winter. So I know a lot of us can't do that now. You know, we just, it's just not feasible. Some of us can, and some of us can't. So what I'm saying is they grew the crops. My daddy was a farmer, and he worked for TVA until he retired on disability. And so he had hogs, and he had cattle, and I've seen him milk a cow many a times. And oh, it was so good. And my mother, she'd make homemade butter. Oh gosh, what I wouldn't give to have some of that right now. Even though I'm vegan, I might eat just a little bit of it. Oh, it was delicious. So he was using the agricultural terminology here. So what they're saying is invest in productivity before comfort. Yeah, my daddy, I could see him. I remember him laying awake at night praying that it would rain on his corn. I remember it just like it was yesterday. And he was a hard worker, and so was my mother. They were hard workers, and they taught us to work, and I'm so glad they did. I wouldn't trade that for nothing. They taught us to work. I praise God for that. So, but it says the financial downfall of many young couples is seeking to obtain the kind of house, car, appliances, and other conveniences that our parents accumulated, which took them many years. So, in essence, Rome wasn't built overnight. So don't despise the beginning of small things. You might start out in an older home that you fixed up. There's nothing wrong with that. And you may choose to live in it all your life. There's nothing wrong with that. But start out, what I'm saying is,
Start out with small things, and then you can always buy a bigger house. You can always buy a bigger car. You can always buy a more expensive car if you choose to do so. But start out with the smaller things. Now, if you've got your PhD and you're making six figures, that's different. But most of us don't have that. And so God wants us to use our money wisely. He wants us to save, because we never know when a rainy day is going to come and we might need it. So these young couples failed to consider the many hours of hard work invested by the previous generation. Jesus spoke about a man who set out to build a tower, saying he must first count the cost or risk becoming embarrassed when he fails to finish what he had started. That's in Luke 14, verse 28. So Jesus wants us to use our time and our money wisely and to consider the cost. When we go to build a house, we consider the cost before we build it. We don't want to build a big expensive house that we can't afford. Oh, I've seen many couples do that. Build a house, they keep adding and adding and adding. Finally, it's a house they can't afford, and they wind up selling it. And it's so sad to see that happen. You know, it's so sad. So what is laziness? A lazy person possesses little to no desire to work. One may be lazy in preparation, meaning planting the crop, or an execution, that means working the field. In Proverbs, the lazy person talks about getting a job, but doesn't, and doesn't give an honest day's work for his pay. So, it describes going by the field of a lazy man, the vineyard of a man who neither planned nor executed a plan. There he discovered an overgrown field with its border wall broken down. He predicted poverty would come to the owner of that field like an unwelcome intruder, and neediness would hold the man hostage. I have gone into different stores, and if you asked them a question as to where something was, it was like you would ask them for their head. I mean, just no enthusiasm to help you. I just work here, you know. But on the other side of the coin, I have gone into places of employment. I was in a store the other day, and this lady, she did everything she could to help me find this one item I was looking for. And, you know, I stood there and I told her, I said, thank you. Thank you for having the willingness and the desire to help me. You know, I appreciate it. Yeah, we've got iPhones and we've got Androids and we've got things we can look them up. But sometimes even if I look it up in Walmart, I can't find it. And so sometimes we need help. That's what they're there for. But sometimes you look up, and I believe they try to, you're on one side of the store, they try to go to the other side of the store. But I'm thankful for the ones who are willing to help. And I praise God for that. God is pleased with that. So, Ecclesiastes, which Solomon wrote, chapter 1, verse 3 says, what profit hath a man of all his labor which he taketh under the sun? Chapter 2, verse 4 says, I made me great works, I builded me houses, I planted my vineyards, I made me gardens and orchards, and I planted trees in them of all kind of fruits. I made me pools of water to water therewith the wood that bringeth forth trees. Then I looked on all the works that my hands had wrought, and on the labor that I had labored to do, and behold, all was vanity and vexation of spirit, and there was no profit under the sun. So Solomon wrote three books of the Bible. He wrote Ecclesiastes, he wrote Proverbs, and he wrote Song of Solomon. So the Song of Solomon is a love poem. It is beautiful. It's a love story. It's a love poem. So later on, he wrote Proverbs, a collection of wise sayings spoken and written by him and others. So later on in his life, he wrote Ecclesiastes. It was the writings of a miserable older man looking back over years of personal and national backsliding. So, nearing the end of King Solomon's days, his sad deduction was everything that he worked for was in vain.
and the profits he acquired were now unprofitable to him. He had sought and obtained everything that his eyes ever lusted for. So there's one theologian who wrote, "How many are there like Solomon who have died of a wound in the eye? Solomon's great sin was not what he had accumulated, but rather how and why." So he had luxurious houses. He had enormous vineyards. He had orchards. He had extravagant gardens. He had an intricate irrigation system. He achieved greater wealth and acclaim than all the kings before him. Remember when the queen of Sheba came to visit him, and she told him, she said, "Oh, King Solomon, only the half has been told. The half, only the half has been told of what you own and how luxurious and how beautiful all this is that you've obtained." Whatever his heart craved, his wealth acquired until his acquisitions made those of his father David pale in comparison. King Solomon, he was paid exorbitantly through taxes collected from working people, truce money paid by foreign kings to maintain peace, and assessments levied against the various provinces of the nation. His throne was made of ivory, overlaid with gold, with a golden footstool. His drinking cups and eating utensils were of gold, because silver was considered inadequate. What a lavish lifestyle. Now you can read about that in 2 Chronicles chapter 9, verse 13. What a lavish lifestyle that he lived in. But later on we're going to find out about how many wives and how many concubines he had. It's just astronomical. It's more than you can imagine.

eyes under the sun. This also is vanity. What basically King Solomon was saying right here, I've worked all my life, and yeah, I've accomplished all this. I've accomplished all this beauty and this wealth. But who am I? I'm just going to leave it to somebody else. He died a young man. He died in his 50s. He didn't live to be a ripe old age. But when you study about Solomon, I love what he asked God in the very beginning. The Lord asked him, Solomon, what would you desire of me? And Solomon said, oh God, the greatest thing that I have is that I can judge and rule your people with wisdom. And God says, because you have asked of this and not of great wealth, I'm going to bless you with great wisdom. But God also blessed him with great wealth. So, Ecclesiastes, if you go down in chapter 2, verse 22, says, For what hath man of all his labor and of the vexation of his heart, wherein he hath labored under the sun? For all his days are sorrows, and his travail, grief, yea, his heart taketh not rest in the night. This also is vanity. The sleep of a laboring man is sweet, whether he eat little or much, but the abundance of the rich will not suffer him to sleep. So, you know, he's saying the wealthy man just works from sun up to sundown. He's always working, sometimes 7 days a week. He's never getting any rest. And I'm not saying if you're wealthy that you do that. No, I'm not saying that. But there are some who do. And he says all his days are sorrow because all he can think about is getting money and getting wealth. Yeah, all he thinks about is making a dollar. That's all he's consumed with it. All his days are sorrows and his travail grief. Yea, his heart taketh not rest. He can't even sleep at night because he's worried about, well, he's worried about if somebody's going to come in and steal it all. He's worried about this family member taking it from him, or he's worried about this or that. So, but he says the man who works hard, his sleep is sweet. It don't matter if he eats steak or bologna sandwiches. He has peace. He's happy. He's satisfied. But this is not true with the rich man. Not all rich men, but this is what he's saying about him for sure. So Solomon lamented that at his death he would leave his fortune to another, realizing while he had attended to his passions and his lifestyle of unrestrained pleasure, he had neglected his parental responsibilities and would eventually bequeath it to all his rebel son Rehoboam. So there's this writer that says, Solomon, the wisest of all men, made the worst use of his wisdom, had 700 wives and 300 concubines. Now, I find it hard to believe that he had only one son if he had 700 wives and 300 concubines, and yet left but one son behind him to possess his estates and his throne. And that one was the silliest of fools. Now, that's what this commentary is saying. The evangelical Sunday school lesson commentary, that's what the writer is saying in here. And if that's what he says, I trust what he's saying is true. After he had all these concubines and all these wives, we know that Solomon, one of his greatest downfalls, was he began to take these pagan wives who worship pagan gods. The Bible says, don't be unequally yoked together. Well, that scripture probably wasn't written when Solomon walked on the earth. But, you know, I'm sure God gave him enough wisdom to know, don't meddle with pagan god worshipers. And sure, don't marry one of them, but he did. And he had all these concubines, but it was so sad that he left it to this one son, and he was a rebel son. So when you look at Solomon and you look at his lamentations, it's a great example to remind us of the importance of having a will, having a trust, and other financial documents that protects our assets in ways that safeguard them from future abuse, provide for our families, and continue to support

support the work of the kingdom in honorable charities. Now, I'm going to say something right here to the young and the old. Make sure you have a will. I don't care if you're in your 20s. Make sure you have a will. Because if you do not, oh, I have seen families split over not having a will or a trust. And when they died, it went back to the state. It went to the state, and you don't want that to happen. All that you work for just to go to the state. So make sure you have a reputable attorney to draw you one up. Make sure it's legal. Make sure that's very important. If you're sick, get you a power of attorney. If you're sick and you can't handle your finances, get you a guardianship, someone you can trust. Make sure it's somebody you can trust, not just some Tom, Dick, and Harry. I believe I'm talking to somebody today. So we've got to protect our finances. Whatever things we do have, you sure don't want it just to be auctioned off and just to go to anybody. You want it to go to your family. And maybe you don't have any family. Maybe you've got a trusted friend. There's nothing wrong with that. But make sure that you pray about it and that you find a reputable attorney. Someone, I would advise you to use an attorney that's educated in drawing up wills, trust, and estates, because there's so many laws out there and there's so many loopholes that if you just get, a general attorney, in other words, don't go out and hire a criminal law attorney to draw up your will. Yes, I'm sure they're probably qualified, but you want someone that knows what they're doing. If I had a loved one who had a heart problem, I wouldn't just tell them, go just see a general doctor. I'd want them to go see a cardiologist. I would want them to go see someone who's specialized in that field. And that's what I'm saying right here. So, as surely as Solomon spent his life looking for love in all the wrong places, that sounds like a country and western song, doesn't it? Solomon spent his life looking for love in all the wrong places. He wasted his wisdom for business by acquiring wealth for all the wrong reasons, then failing to protect it. I love country and western music. I'm not putting them down. I just thought that was funny when I read that. So, ironically, aged Solomon contrasted the sleep of a working person with that of a rich man, concluding the laborer can sleep well, while the rich seldom get a good night's sleep, because he's got so much on his mind. He's worried about someone stealing from him. He's worried about losing it and all those different things. So I like what this writer Warren, I can't pronounce his last name, W-I-E-R-S-B-E. Material wealth is either a window through which we see God or a mirror in which we see ourselves. Isn't that true? Now, there's, like I said, there's nothing wrong with being wealthy. I believe God can use wealthy people to bless other people. I've seen people that had money and they couldn't give it fast enough away. And I'm not saying give all your money away, but I'm saying God will show you who to bless with the money. He will show you. And he wants us to help those that are in need, doesn't he? So Ecclesiastes chapter 9, verse 7 through 10 says, go thy way, eat thy bread with joy, and drink thy wine with a merry heart. For God now accepteth thy works. Let thy garments be always white, and let thy head lack no ointment. Live joyfully with the wife whom thou lovest all the days of the life of thy vanity, which he hath given thee under the sun. All the days of thy vanity, for that is thy portion in this life, and in thy labor which thou taketh under the sun. Whatsoever thy hand findeth to do, do it with thy might, for there is no work, nor device, nor knowledge, nor wisdom in the grave whither thou goest. So, now, like I said, some people are disabled and they can't work. But you know, I'm reminded, I love this song Chris Stapleton sings, I'm a Millionaire. I love that song because in that song, and I can't quote the verses, but it's talking about,
You know, he's so blessed. He's got his wife with him, his wife that he loves, and they're in this car and they're driving around town, and he looks to the right and there she's sitting next to him, and he says, "I'm a blessed man. I'm a millionaire." And it might not, it's not always the things that we possess that makes us rich, but we can be rich in God. If we know God, we are rich. Our Father owns the cattle of 1,000 hills. He owns it all. Everything belongs to God anyway. But he delights in blessing us. We as parents, we want to leave things to our children. We want to bless our children. We want to bless them. We don't want to see them have to work as hard as we worked. Because we love our children. That's the way God loves us. But, oh, his love is exponential. You can't fathom his love. He wants to bless you. He wants to pour out his blessings upon us. So work, though not always pleasurable, should be enjoyable. Work can cause us to prosper. It can cause us to be happy. And life can be good. God takes note of our labors, and profit from our work helps provide income sufficient to live joyfully with our spouse and family. Work, even if your job situation is less than ideal, give an honest day's work for an honest day's pay. Do it with all thy might. Psalms 128:2 says, "When you eat the labor of your hands, you shall be happy, and it shall be well with you." So I like what this admiral, this Navy admiral, William McCraven, wrote in here. I love this. My brother was in the Navy. He's a disabled veteran. And this is what this admiral, this Navy admiral, wrote. "If you make your bed every morning, you will have accomplished the first task of the day. It will give you a small sense of pride, and it will encourage you to do another task and another and another. By the end of the day, the one task completed will have turned into many tasks completed. Making your bed will also reinforce the fact that little things in life matter. If you can't do the little things right, you will never do the big things right." I love, when I get up of a morning, I love, the first thing I try to do is make my bed. I try to make my bed, because if I don't stop and make my bed then, I will never get to it. And I will be constantly walking by my bed thinking, "I need to stop and make my bed." So now, once I get up, I just go ahead and make it. But you know, I've noticed one thing about my brother who was in the Navy, who's disabled. When he gets up of a morning, even though he's disabled, the first thing he does is make his bed. Now, it may not be perfect, but he makes his bed. He tries to the best of his ability. And I honor that, and I respect him for that. So if you will start your day out with making your bed, your day will be prosperous. It will. If you don't accomplish anything else, you can look at your bed and you can say, "I made my bed today." And there's joy and fulfillment in that. So Ecclesiastes verse 11 and 1 says, "Cast thy bread upon the waters, for thou shalt find it after many days. Give a portion to 7 and also to 8, for thou knowest not what evil shall be upon the earth. In the morning sow thy seed, and in the evening withhold not thine hand, for thou knowest not whether shall prosper either this or that, or whether they both shall be alike good." The message here is that these get-rich schemes, financial pyramids, and other shortcuts are unsure, but persistent work and systematic investments produce lasting dividends to those willing to work, save, and wait. Sharing our financial increase with those less fortunate, giving to the church and to honorable charities or other forms of investing. The Bible says, "Given it shall be given unto you, pressed down, shaken together, and running over shall men give into your bosoms." While we do not give to get, there's a promised reward to those who give expecting nothing in return. That's Luke 6:35. With both investing and charitable giving, the time to start is now, because we do not know what the future holds. Sow faithfully in consistency. Pastor Chuck Smith writes, "There won't ever be a perfect day or perfect time to do the most important things. You just have to do them.
Ecclesiastes 12, verse 13 says, let us hear the conclusion of the whole matter. Fear God and keep his commandments. For this is the whole duty of man. For God shall bring every work into judgment and every secret thing, whether it be good or whether it be evil. So much of Ecclesiastes is the sad spewing of one who started out with divine favor and extraordinary wisdom, but squandered his life in backsliding, idolatry, and debauchery. He is the epitome of the one Jesus spoke of when he asked, for what shall it profit a man if he shall gain the whole world and lose his soul? That's Mark 8:36. The passage or the message we get from Solomon is that working hard to accumulate stuff for stuff's sake is a lifelong exercise in futility. Solomon, like I said, he wasn't an old man. He died in his either 55 or 59 years old. But much of his final book is a poor mouth requiem about himself and his emptiness because of his ill-advised and sinful choices in life. Solomon proclaims the reason for our existence is to give reverence and obedience to God, to whom we will one day give an account. The Hebrew word translated fear does not speak of being afraid of God, but rather of reverencing the awesomeness of a God who looks from heaven, sees the inhabitants of earth, and considers everything they do. God observes our work ethic. Solomon concludes, the fear of God is to keep his commandments, and that's something that he as a king had failed to do for so many years. Keeping his commandments harkens us back to Eden and to a working, productive God who created a working, productive human race. So, perhaps Solomon pondered what his life might have been had he followed his own advice years sooner. We know that in his later years he did cry out to God, and he did realize, you know, as he looked back over his life, Solomon, who loved the Lord, started strong, having been personally advanced by his father David to a throne that had been almost subverted by his half-brother Adonijah, but previously promised to Solomon through his mother Bathsheba. Solomon's one request of God upon his inauguration was that he be granted wisdom and understanding heart to rule God's people, and we know that God did allow him to do that. Solomon fell into sin through adultery, idolatry, greed, and debauchery. He failed to use the understanding heart that God had gave him. At the end of Ecclesiastes, we see Solomon renewing his faith, but he had said all had been vanity. His spirit was vexed. He decried eternity, insisting the dead know nothing, have no reward, and forever forgotten. In conclusion, he again fully acknowledged Jehovah. He also said our work or our occupation is important, and we'll be judged by God. All of it, whether good or bad. I think of that scripture where Jesus turns to the righteous and he says, the righteous man, and he says, well done, thou good and faithful servant. Because thou have overcome a few things, now will I make thee ruler over many. Enter now into the joys of the Lord. One day, we're going to hear him say that if we are a faithful servant. I pray that we can be those faithful servants that God has called us to be. I pray that I can be that faithful servant. But like the writer Solomon wrote, whatever your hands find to do, do it, and do it with all. Whatever thy hand findeth to do, do it with thy might. For there is no work, nor device, nor knowledge, nor wisdom in the grave, whither thou goest. Let us work while it's day, for a night cometh when no man shall work. I pray that you have a blessed week. May God cause his face to shine upon you. May he cause you to prosper. It's my desire, prayer, and hope for you today.

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3: And now it's time for the Everlasting Gospel. Welcome to the Everlasting Gospel. I'm Gary McDade, the speaker for the program. Thank you for joining us. In our study today, we're going to take a look at a passage of Scripture that occurs in Acts chapter 20 at verse 32. And we're going to have the title for our lesson be, The Word of His Grace is Not Grace Alone. And so that's what we'll be studying today. Let me get this text before us, and we will see what the Apostle Paul is saying. And then we will study the subject of grace a little bit today. In the book of Acts chapter 20, the Apostle Paul is passing by the place called Asia Minor. Today it's modern-day Turkey. He's on his way to Jerusalem, and he's stopping by the seacoast town of Miletus. And he had summoned the elders from inland at Ephesus to meet him there to help facilitate his trip and the speed of it. And so as he meets with the Ephesian elders, he has a number of things to say to them of great importance. And as you read and study that text, really from verse 17 of Acts 20 on through, you learn a lot about the church and the eldership. You learn a lot about the organization of the church by studying about these men. But the focus of our study today will move us on down into the text to the latter part of what the apostle is saying. We're going to begin with, finally, with the conclusion of what he had to say to them. That's going to be Acts chapter 20, down at verse 32. Here he's going to say, And now, brethren, I commend you to God and to the word of his grace, which is able to build you up and to give you an inheritance among all them which are sanctified. So this passage of Scripture, Paul is talking about the word of his grace. And so he is calling the attention of these elders to their job of overseeing the local church back at Ephesus by giving them the word of God and teaching and preaching the word of God and staying with what the Bible says instead of the doctrines of men. And he's commending them to the word of his grace and assuring them that it is able to accomplish what God wants done. If you'll notice this verse with me, he says three things that you receive from the grace of God. He says, and speaking of the word of his grace, he says, number one, which is able to build you up. Now, in the Bible, that is known as edification, and Paul talks about it elsewhere in good detail. For example, in the fourth chapter of the book of Ephesians. What it is learning the will of God and studying, reading and studying the will of God and growing as a result. Now, how that happens is, for us today, we have a great advantage because we have the completed revelation of God's Word, and we can take a look at it at any point in history. We can look at it in the Old Testament, the New Testament. We can study everything the Lord wants us to have and know. For we are thoroughly furnished to all good works, 2 Timothy 3 and verse 17. And also, he's given us all things that are necessary to life and godliness, 2 Peter 1, 3. So today, what edification means, or building you up, is to read and study our New Testament. Now, for example, we might read about the Christian graces that Peter mentions in 2 Peter chapter 1. Add to your faith, virtue, knowledge, temperance, patience, godliness, brotherly kindness, and love. Add those qualities to your faith, and a word study of each one of those enriches the soul. Now that's what he means when he says the word of his grace is able to build you up. We might also take notice of the fruit of the Spirit enumerated in Galatians chapter 5 and verse 21, where we come to understand that the fruit of the Spirit is love, joy, peace, long-suffering, gentleness, goodness, meekness, faith, and temperance. When you look at these words and you study these words and you see this is a manifestation of the fruit of the Spirit, this is what the Holy Spirit, through the written word, which is his sword, Ephesians 6, 17, is communicating to our hearts and should enrich our lives. So It's not something that is merely mystical or a feeling. There is tangible work that can be done from being built up by the word of his grace. Now, I want to notice with you that sometimes people have the belief that grace, meaning unmerited favor, means there's nothing for us to do. We've already seen an example of how it builds us up and the way and manner in which it can do that. So there is certainly something for us to do. So the definition that's often applied to grace is misleading when people will say it's unmerited favor. We don't do anything to merit that God saves us by his grace, and so we're good to go. We need to understand God's grace. That's why the title of today's study is The Word of His Grace is Not Grace Alone. Now, there are two other points that are in this passage, but before I get there, I want you to know the urgency that is behind this study, the reason behind a study like this. The idea and the subject of grace began to be modified when Martin Luther, who was a Roman Catholic priest, saw 95 problems in the Roman Catholic Church. He wrote out basically debate propositions about those and publicized them, urging the people who were members of the Catholic Church to examine these deficiencies in their religion, the religion of which he was a part. Now, because he began this discussion and he was taking opposition to the Roman Catholic Church, the end result is he is excommunicated. And in 1517, he comes to be known as the father of the Protestant Reformation. Protestant, from the word protest. He's known for protesting against the Catholic Church. Now, what he did was to overreact to the system of works designed by the Roman Catholic Church, various rituals, traditions that were long-standing by that point that had to be observed in order for one to be a Roman Catholic. Same is true today. It continues on till today. Now, he overreacted by neglecting and abusing Scripture. For example, he didn't understand that in the Bible there are appropriate works that we must do, but then there's also a sense in which the works of the law cannot be done in order for a person to be saved by God's grace. A person could pride himself in keeping the law of Moses. And Paul writes about that in Galatians 5:4 when he says that whoever is justified by the law, talking about the law of Moses, you are fallen from grace because we have a system of grace in the New Testament. And to go back under the Old Testament is to violate this principle and this system. If we're under the law and go by the law, Paul tells us in the same book, you're obligated to do the whole thing. And that's Galatians 3 and verse 10. It's called the curse of the law. So when Paul is talking about works there, he's talking about works of the law. And when Martin Luther was talking about works, he was talking about the works that the Roman Catholic Church said people must do to find acceptability with God. So he reacted against that. He protested against that. And in so doing, he looked at places in the New Testament, like, for example, the book of James, where it is clearly stated that we must have works. And you know what he said? James is a very strawy epistle. He was being nice. He meant James has no place in the New Testament. He meant James is not inspired of God. He meant James needs to be taken out of the New Testament and burned. That's what he meant by that, because he didn't understand that there are works of the Old Testament law, there were works of the Roman Catholic Church, which followed the traditions of men, prohibited in Matthew 15:9, and that there can be works that are expressions of faith and show compliance with a submission to God's will, the New Testament. For example, here are some passages that Martin Luther did not like. In James 2 and verse 14, James writes, "What doth it profit, my brethren, though a man may say he hath faith and have not works? Can faith save him?" He's not talking about the works of the law. He's talking about faith showing activity. In much the same way as you have characters listed for us in the faith chapter of the Bible, that would be Hebrews chapter 11. It tells you faith is the substance of things hoped for, the evidence of things not seen in verse 1. In verse 6, without faith it's impossible to please him, for he that cometh to God must believe that he is, and that he's a rewarder of them that diligently seek him. And what do you have in Hebrews 11? You have all the heroes of faith from Noah, Abraham, all the way down, Moses, all of these people that are listed there. He concludes the chapter by saying time would fail him to list all of the actions that these people of faith undertook. So he's not criticizing acts of obedience that are called works, but rather he is commending them. And he's saying, you can't say you have faith if there's no display of that. For example, in Hebrews 11, faith is a verb. It's not just a noun. It's not just a mental assent or consent or acceptance of something. No, it's action, put into action, as you see with Abraham who offered Isaac. That's one of the examples given. Or Noah who built an ark. Or Moses who refused to live in Pharaoh's house and enjoy the benefits of it. So action is demonstrated by true faith, Bible-believing faith. He went on to say in his illustration, James does in James 2, 14, now in verse 15, if a brother or sister be naked and destitute of daily food, and one of you say to them, depart in peace, be ye warmed and filled, notwithstanding ye give them not those things which are needful to the body, what doth it profit? Even so faith, if it hath not works, is dead, being alone. And then he will give examples to fulfill and illustrate what he's saying there. Faith without works is dead, being alone. So a person who has faith, but he has nothing to show for it, no works, he feels obligated to manifest, has faith, but he has a dead faith. And a dead faith will not save. For as the body without the spirit is dead, so faith without works is dead also. James 2 and verse 26. So this discussion was rejected by Martin Luther, even as it is today, by our Lutheran friends. They don't believe James belongs in the Bible because they simply don't understand works. Now, that's one of the reasons I like to come on and discuss these things and explain them, because I think people can draw closer to God. Catholics, Lutherans, and others can draw closer to God by a better understanding of the Word of God. Now, for example, concerning works, let's look out at the end and see how it is applied. In 2 Corinthians chapter 5 and verse 10, Paul writes, for we must all appear before the judgment seat of Christ, that everyone may receive the things done in his body according to that he hath done, whether good or bad. Knowing therefore the terror of the Lord, we persuade men. What's he saying? We're going to appear before God in judgment. What we've done in this life will follow us there, and we will give account of what we did in this life. Now, a fuller description and explanation of that is found in the statements of Jesus in Matthew 25, where he pictures the judgment and the deeds that people did or did not do. Those who lived up to what the Bible said, for example, they fed the hungry, they visited the sick, they are welcomed into heaven. However, those who did not are cast out. These shall go away into everlasting punishment, but the righteous into life eternal. Based on what? Based on your application of the teaching of the Bible. Faith comes by hearing, hearing by the word of God. Therefore, the word of his grace motivates action. Now, it's unmerited favor toward us because remember this in Romans 3:23, all have sinned and come short of the glory of God. We could never do enough good things to merit our salvation, to attract God's attention because of our goodness. He's already told us there is none righteous, no, not one, Romans 3 and verse 10. We need the saving grace of God, the unmerited favor of God toward us in order that we might please him. And the word of his grace is going to find us, giving us instruction. Also, if you look out to the end, you have another verse, and I like to use this when I'm talking to somebody just briefly, and they don't have much time to have a discussion of faith and works. Here's a good one. It's Revelation 14, down in verse 13. It says, and I heard a voice from heaven, saying unto me, write, blessed are the dead which die in the Lord from henceforth. Now he's talking to those who are Christians. They died in the Lord. Yea, saith the Spirit, that they may rest from their labors and their works do follow them. So we don't want to show it up at the judgment without good works. Works that are designed for our spiritual growth and designed to glorify God in our body and in our spirit, as the Bible teaches in 1 Corinthians 6, 19 and 20. So here's a subject that has been pushed aside. What we're trying to do in our discussion is overcome half a millennia of misapprehension about the subject of grace, where Martin Luther taught we're saved by grace alone. He didn't stop there. He said we're saved by Christ alone, we're saved by grace alone, we're saved by faith alone. So not only did he forego and abuse by neglecting and refusing the scripture itself, as in the book of James, but also he exhausted the limits of logic by saying we're saved by three things alone. Now, that doesn't make sense, ladies and gentlemen. I'm sorry to say that and embarrass these scholars and theologians that believe it, but it doesn't make sense. If you have something alone, what does that mean? It's by itself. It stands alone. And they're saying that grace is how we're saved, grace alone. And then they follow it up with faith alone. Then they'll say Christ alone. We're not saved by any one thing alone. This is the working of God. We are instructed to be handling the word of God aright, or rightly dividing the word of truth, 2 Timothy 2:15, and that comes by studying to show ourselves approved unto God. So I wanted to mention to you and sort of clear the air about a wrong definition of grace, which is unmerited favor, meaning there's nothing for us to do. No, it is unmerited in that we cannot merit our salvation because none of us are righteous, Romans 3:10. All have sinned and come short of the glory of God, Romans 3:23. So we are dependent upon the saving grace of God in order to be saved. Also, while we're there, may I look with you at the book of Ephesians chapter 2, verse 8, because we are definitely saved by grace. Now, since we've had the preceding discussion, it will make our time here brief, and it doesn't need to be extended. Ephesians 2, 8 says, "For by grace are ye saved." And now notice he says, "through faith." He never says grace alone, faith alone, but by grace are you saved through faith, and that not of yourselves, it is the gift of God, not of works. What type of works? Works that might show we are meriting our salvation, which could never happen. Following the Old Testament law as works, following the traditions of men, whether the Jewish traditions or the Roman Catholic traditions, in vain did they worship me, teaching for doctrines the commandments of men. Those kinds of works, he says, not of works, lest any man should boast. And then he says, "For we are his workmanship, created in Christ Jesus unto good works." And then he goes on to explain a little bit further, "which God hath before ordained that we should walk in them." So we need to come to an understanding of works and what the word means. These works are expressions of obedience. It is compliance with heaven's demand for us. Is following the New Testament, reading, studying, and applying it to our lives. And here we will find we're created in Christ Jesus for that purpose. It was before ordained that we are saved in order to serve God. So I wanted to get that discussion in front of you as we are discussing the topic of the word of his grace is not by grace alone. Now let's look at the other two items. I sort of took an excursion there for a while. But in Acts chapter 20, verse 32, remember that he said, "I commend you to God and to the word of his grace, which is able to build you up." It is able to edify you. How that happens begins with hearing the word in 1 Peter 2:1. As children desire the sincere, as babes desire the sincere milk of the word, that ye may grow thereby. From the milk, we go on to the meat, Hebrews chapter 5, verse 12. Just like a baby, start out with milk. Before long, they're able to eat meat. We start out learning the Bible. We're not expected to know everything at the very beginning. Start out like babes, desire the sincere milk of the word that you may grow thereby. Of Paul, the apostle, or rather of Timothy, the apostle Paul said that from a child he had known the holy scriptures, which are able to make thee wise unto salvation through faith, which is in Christ Jesus. And childlike, even if we're adults and just now beginning an interest in the Bible, we can read through and study the Bible and grow from that like a baby can taking milk. And if you're an adult, you have such an advantage because of all the other knowledge that we have, knowledge of the language, knowledge of grammar, knowledge of the events of the world and our surroundings. And as we come to the Bible now, we're seeing the world through God's eyes by reading and studying the Bible. And pretty soon we can advance to the meat of the word. Understanding, like we're talking about today, the correlation between faith and works and grace. Those things come really quickly, and they can with discussions like we've just had now. So, the word of his grace is able to build us up. Secondly, he said, and to give you an inheritance. Now, an inheritance is related to a family. And a family, when a person passes on, he might give his money or possessions to his children or her children, and you receive that inheritance. This is a spiritual inheritance. For whom is it reserved? For people who are members of the family of God. Now, the Bible teaches us that the church of Christ is the family of God. Now, I'm talking about the church in our New Testament. I'm going back before non-denominationalism today. I'm going back before denominationalism, Protestantism, Catholicism, back to the New Testament, when Paul is writing that the church is the family of God, of whom the whole family in heaven and earth is named. That's in Ephesians chapter 3, down about verse 17. So in order to receive this inheritance, we're to be in the family of God. How did you get in your family? Same way I got in mine. We were born into it. We are to be born of water and of the Spirit. That's John 3, 5. Born again, born into the kingdom of God. You can read John 3, 3 through 5 and see our Lord explain that. That new birth, and I'll cover this now, is preceded by belief in Christ. That's an abiding trust that's going to find expression or action. It is necessary to believe. Jesus said, if you believe not that I'm He, you'll die in your sins. John 8, 24. It is preceded by repentance from all past sins. We're going to have to turn from sin. Recently, I did a program about some character on the internet and Facebook who was saying that repentance is not a turning from sin. It's just a mental turn. What direction are you turning? What are you turning from? It's implied in that. Now, the Bible teaches that repentance is turning away from sin and turning toward God. You see that in verses like Luke 13, 3, where Jesus said, unless you repent, you'll all likewise perish. And to show you that it's not just a mental assent, in Luke chapter 3 and verse 8, in describing what repentance is, John writes and says, bring forth therefore fruit meet for repentance. That's the King James Version way of saying, bring forth expressions of obedience that show you have repented. That's what he means. And that's the meaning of repentance. And it's repent or perish. Then we are to confess faith in Christ. Now, I think sometime maybe we need to spend an entire time on the confession. Because Jesus said, whosoever shall confess me before men, him will I confess before my Father in heaven, in Matthew 10, 32. But that's not what we're hearing today. Some will tell you, confess your sins. The Bible doesn't tell an alien sinner to confess his sins, but is looking for him to confess his faith in Christ who died for his sins. And if he will listen to Christ, he will tell him, he that believeth and is baptized shall be saved. But he that believeth not shall be damned. When a person hears what Jesus says and is baptized, Jesus affirms he will be saved. Now, in looking at that, Acts 2:38 says we are to repent and be baptized for the remission or the forgiveness of sins. Acts 22:16 says to wash away thy sins. 1 Peter 3:21 says we are baptized in order to be saved. Baptism doth or does also now save us. So when we are baptized, to get back to my point here, we are added to the church by the Lord, Acts 2:47, the church which is the family of God. Even as we have described for us in the book of 2 Corinthians chapter 6, where here the apostle is talking about God wanting to be close with his people. I will dwell in them and walk in them. I will be their God, and they shall be my people. That's what God is wanting, us in his family. And we will receive an inheritance if we're in the family of God. And we've spent a few minutes now telling you how to get into the family of God. That's what the Bible says. And that is what God wants for you. That's what the word of his grace will do. It will give you an inheritance. It's necessary for us to remain faithful unto death to claim that inheritance, Revelation 2:10. But that inheritance is ours. We have the promise of eternal life in 1 John 2, in verse 25. It's a promise. We have to live up to our part. God will always keep his word. And then the third thing that you obtain by the word of his grace is sanctification, to give you an inheritance among all them which are sanctified. Now, that word means to be set apart as holy. 1 Peter 1:16 says, be ye holy, for I am holy. God insists on that. You can't say I'm become a Christian and now then my sins are forgiven and now I can do whatever I want. No, you're to be holy. Be ye holy, for I am holy. That's the principle in the Old Testament book of Leviticus 11. You know that there. In 1 Peter 3, again, Peter writes in verse 15, "But sanctify the Lord God in your hearts, and be ready always to give an answer to every man that asketh you a reason of the hope that is in you with meekness and fear." 6 verses later, he's going to say, "Baptism doth also now save us, not the putting away of the filth of the flesh, but the answer of a good conscience toward God by the resurrection of Jesus Christ, who has gone into heaven, angels, principalities, and powers being made subject to him." You see how that all fits in. We are sanctified, set apart as holy because our sins have been forgiven when we're baptized. Now then, we're in a right relationship with God, and we are to sanctify ourselves, set ourselves apart as holy, and to sanctify the Lord God in our hearts. So those three things then obtain from the word of his grace. Let me read the passage again to summarize. "And now, brethren, I commend you to God and to the word of his grace, which is able to build you up and to give you an inheritance among them which are sanctified." Now let's notice one final passage, and I think our discussion will be well rounded out. This is going to be Titus 2, and we wish to look at verses 11 to 14. In Titus 2, in verse 11, this passage shows us that the meaning of grace could never be just favor that is unmerited, meaning nothing for you to do. Because here it tells you there are two avenues, one to be avoided and one to be taken because God's grace has appeared to man. Notice what he says here. This is Titus 2, verse 11. "For the grace of God that bringeth salvation hath appeared to all men." That's great to know. Whoever we are, wherever we are, God's grace, the word of his grace, has appeared to all men. God would have all men to be saved and to come to a knowledge of the truth. 1 Timothy 2, verse 4. He goes on to say in verse 12, "The grace of God that brings salvation has appeared to all men," doing what? Teaching us. Teaching us that denying ungodliness and worldly lusts, we should live soberly, righteously, and godly in this present world. So those two avenues, one to be avoided and one to be taken. It's not something God does for us. We avoid the problems of ungodliness and worldly lust. It takes a great deal of effort on our part to avoid that avenue. And God is expecting us to do that, turn from evil. He's always expecting that of mankind throughout history. And then he says that we should live soberly, righteously, and godly in this present world. He's expecting a lifestyle from us that honors him. He's calling upon us to provide that. If we are recipients of his grace, we have been taught about these, and we're taught about it from the Bible, as I said at the outset, to know how to live soberly, righteously, and godly in this present world. And this in view of the coming judgment, for he says, "Looking for that blessed hope and the glorious appearing of the great God and our Savior, Jesus Christ, who gave himself for us, that he might redeem us from all iniquity and purify unto himself a peculiar people, zealous of good works." Well, ladies and gentlemen, thank you so much for being with us today. We hope you've benefited and will return soon. The Everlasting Gospel has been brought to you today by Churches of Christ, the church at Benton, Browns Ferry Road, Chattanooga Valley, East 3rd Street, Lafayette, Lake Hills, Mount Della, New Harmony, Ootowah, Palomar, Sequatchie Valley, Soddy, Sweetens Cove, West Fayetteville, and interested individuals. 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
1: Hey, folks, it's good to be with you today. Brother Kilgore, trust you're doing well. And we want you, you've heard me request prayer for Brother Bob quite often. Brother Bob passed away on us this past week, but you pray for his family, his wife, and Bubba, that God will just touch them and help them. And we've got a young lady by the name of Glenda, and we love Glenda. She took a little fall, and she's got a broken shoulder, and we're trying to get her mended up prayerfully. And so we're just praying God will just touch her and heal her. And so you pray for her, and I know she'd appreciate that. Little Tracy, she's been having issues just right and left. She's a young lady, and I've requested prayer for her many times. So if you do that, we would appreciate that. And it's Christmas season, and I hope that you've been nice and not naughty. Amen. But and maybe you'll get blessed this time around. But it's Christmas time. We want to be thankful for all the blessings of God. Got a song. It's called The Unspoken Request. And I'll tell you, it's a great old song. You listen to it. We'll be right back in a moment.

We want to talk about joy to the world, and it started in the early scriptures where we have chosen Luke in 2nd chapter verses 7. It said, "And she brought forth her firstborn son and wrapped him in swaddling clothes, laid him in a manger, because there was no room for him in the inn. There were in the same country shepherds abiding in the field, keeping watch over their flock by night. And lo, the angel of the Lord came upon them, and the glory of the Lord shone round about them, and they were sore afraid. The angel said unto them, Fear not, for behold, I bring you good tidings of great joy, which shall be," look at this, "which shall be to all people." My friend, let me tell you, he didn't come to the high class. The Bible says he came to shepherds that was abiding in the field. And Mary had her little baby, wrapped him in swaddling clothes, and that was the sign, according to the scripture, that the baby would be wrapped and bound in a manger. The manger was nothing but a feed trough. And when they heard this great news from heaven, they wanted to seek out the child and find the child. Did you notice the Bible says, tells us that he was, when they had went to Bethlehem, that they had to go put him in a manger. And let's just read it. In Luke 2:11, it says, "For unto you this day is born this day in the city of David a Savior, which is the Christ the Lord. This shall be the sign unto you. You'll find the babe wrapped in swaddling clothes and lying in a manger." Luke 2:13 said, "Suddenly, and there was with the angels a multitude of the heavenly host, praising God and saying, Glory to God in the highest, and on earth peace and goodwill toward men." This was herald from the throne of Almighty God. Angelic hosts come down to make the presentation that the Savior of the world has come to planet Earth. Now, it doesn't say that he's going to grow up to be the Savior. He was the Savior in that cradle, in that manger, my friend, wrapped in swaddling clothes. But notice something here. He come to the lowest class. The old shepherd, he was probably the, materially speaking, he was probably the lowest class of all. Why didn't he go to the Sanhedrin court? Why didn't he go to one of the synagogues? Or why didn't he go to one of the scribes or one of the chief priests or the elders? You notice he didn't. Why didn't he go to King Herod? He didn't. He went to the shepherds. This tells us something about the shepherds. The shepherds, no doubt, had been reading his word. The shepherds had an affection for God. And therefore, they came. And the Bible tells us that Jesus was put they didn't have room for him in the inn, so they put him in the livestock stall, or in essence, a barn, if you please, because they didn't have room for him in the inn. He was not welcome there. And you know, that is almost a metaphor of the hearts of people even today. They've got room for everything else, but they don't have room in their heart for Jesus. Jesus was an outsider from the beginning, and Jesus is still an outsider today. The Bible says many are called, but only few are chosen because they have chosen him. In other words, they made room for him in their heart, and it's a testament that, you know, even a baby, the world had no place for you. You know, we don't have no place for you in the end, but you can go out there and stay with the livestock, and you can find you a makeshift manger there and a cradle or whatever, and it's used the horse's stall or the cow's stall there, and they wrap the baby in swaddling cloths. But the angels, you see, the earth paid little to no attention. They went to Bethlehem. Why Bethlehem? The Bible says Bethlehem was the city of David. It's the city of bread. What is Jesus? Jesus is the bread of life, my friend. And so therefore, he come to be the Savior of the world.
And the wise men and the shepherds, they're rejoicing because they see this host of angelic beings, see this host of angelic beings that are screaming, and the heavens are illuminated with the off-ray.

damnation into their self. In essence, Lucifer manipulated the system. Now, how did this happen? God had given all power to Adam and Eve. He gave them power over planet Earth. It's in your possession. I give this to you. I fixed all this. You are in charge. So what do? They turn around and give all of their authority over to the devil, and that's as good as the devil wanted it. So Satan had swindled man out of the blessing of God, the creation of the world. Everything was for man's benefit. I mean, look at it. Didn't have to do anything. The garden was prepped, fixed. All you got to do is just enjoy the blessings of God. God will come down in the cool of the day, and we'll have fellowship together and eat, drink, and be happy, be merry, and go and live a long life on earth. And then Satan comes along and he hijacks it. He steals it away. But then Jesus comes along. And this is the reason the thing was so great. This is the reason Jesus said his days are numbered. I have come to do away with the works of the devil. The God of this world hath nothing in me. So therefore, the angels are rejoicing and saying, man, don't be afraid, be happy, rejoice. Because we come with good tidings of great joy, which shall be for all people if you take advantage of that, my friend. Jesus come to be joy to the world. He come to bring me new hope. He come to bring me new life. He come to bring us contentment and happiness. Jesus said, thief comes for nothing but to kill, steal, and destroy. He said, I've come that you might have life and have it more abundantly. We alienate ourselves from God because we have a hard time wanting to accept what we can't understand, and this carnal mind can't understand it. You have to accept it, and then you're delivered the knowledge of it. The Bible said, God hath dealt with every man. There's a measure of faith. But then that faith, if you take advantage of that measure of faith that's been given to you, then your faith begins to increase, and you begin to build on that. And the more you build and increase, the greater knowledge and wisdom and understanding comes through the leadership of the Spirit of Truth, which is the Holy Ghost, that leads you and guides you into all truth of righteousness. Then you become more and more acquainted with this power of the worlds to come. And these testaments that these angels gave to the shepherds, you can rejoice the more because you understand it clearer as you proceed on in life. Some folks never get it. Pharisees never got it. Many of the scribes never got it. Herod in the palace never got it. Many of the peasants never got it. But there was a handful that says, man, we're going to take advantage of what has come to planet Earth. He is our Messiah. He is the Savior of the world. The Bible says in Luke 1:31, and behold, thou shalt conceive in thy womb, this is the angel Gabriel talking to Mary, and bring forth a son, and shall call his name Jesus. What does Jesus mean? It means Joshua. It means Savior. He shall be great and shall be called the Son of the Highest, and the Lord God shall give unto him the throne of his father David. He shall reign over the house of Jacob forever, and of his kingdom there shall be no end. Now, this is prophecy that has not yet been fulfilled. But this is prophecy that is going to be fulfilled. Rest assured of this. Mary was told this right out of the gate. In other words, little Mary, you don't understand what's happening, but you just yield to it. You just allow the Spirit. You just allow God to have his way. He's bringing forth the Messiah into planet Earth. That's what these angels knew and understood. And this is the reason that heaven was rejoicing over this thing and man hadn't got it. But he's telling Mary here, he said, this thing is going to be conceived in thy womb, not by Joseph, but by God himself. And you're going to bring forth a son, and his name is going to be called Jesus, because the word Jesus means Joshua, our Savior. In essence, he come into the world to save the world. He shall be great. He shall be called the Son of God. And the Lord God shall give unto him the throne of his father David, because Jesus didn't come in this world as God. He came in this world as a man.
He come in this world to operate through the Spirit just like David did. All of the feats and things that David did because David allowed the Holy Spirit to move upon him, give him power to defeat the great giant Goliath, to take out a bear, to take out a lion.

And he had favor with the people. It was the presence of God that gave David this glory, my friend. And so Jesus came into this earth as the Son of God. Yes, as deity. Yes. This is the reason he would refer to himself the Son of Man. But yet he would say, I'm the Son of God. Because in essence, he was the Son of Man because he was born of the Virgin. What does the Bible tell us? The Bible says he became flesh. He became flesh that he could save mankind. So therefore, he said, I am flesh. I am the Son of Man. That's what it's talking about here. When it says that he shall reign in the house of Jacob forever, as David was king, Jesus is going to be King Jesus, and he's going to rule the house of Jacob forever. And he says, his kingdom, there shall be no end. My friend, this will fulfill everything that we're talking about from the great presentation of the angels and said, man, something great has come to planet Earth. Now, we're well into 2,000 years before it comes to absolute fruition. But my friend, I believe that we're on the precipice of this thing coming to reality in our near future. We can see our world shaping up. I can give you various prophecies. For instance, without the computer age, you couldn't have a cashless society. Without having the cashless society, you could not have the mark of the beast and the Antichrist. So therefore, the computer system, the barcode, has brought the knowledge to humanity to give it the ability. You see, Jesus worked exclusively through the Spirit. Lucifer shall bring his man in the world, and he shall work through the elements of flesh or the creation of flesh. That's the reason it's very important that we understand this artificial intelligence, computer, smartphone, because he will use this, and it will be called the mark of the beast, and says you will be given a number in your forehead or your hand, and that you will have a barcode, in essence, just like that little computer chip on your credit card, and when you make transactions, it will be scanned, and you won't have to pass a dollar. We already exchange a lot of money just like that. So my point is, here's the prophecies, and you can see this coming to pass before our very eyes. 100 years ago, it couldn't happen because the prophecy could have not been fulfilled 100 years ago. Today, it is everyday's business. So therefore, the prophecy can be fulfilled today. This is the reason I tell you that we are on the precipice of the soon coming King of Kings and the Lord of Lords. He came as a baby, and God impregnated a woman. He couldn't allow Joseph to impregnate her because the bloodline would have been tainted. The Bible tells us that Joseph was a just man. He was a good man. But regardless, his blood would have been tainted and the child would have been tainted, so he could have not been the supreme sacrifice for mankind. The only way it could have been made possible, his lineage had to be the bloodline of God, my friend, because it was perfect. And that's the reason that Jesus could boast and say, the God of this world hath nothing, absolutely nothing in me. So the Bible says in Isaiah 49, says, O Zion, that bringest good tidings, give thee up into the high mountains, and Jerusalem, that bringest good tidings, lift up thy voice with strength, lift up, be not afraid, say unto the city of Judah, behold thy God. This is prophecies that was talking in the days of Isaiah, some 800-900 years prophetically before Jesus was even born in the world. He's already, because the Spirit has given him this knowledge, 800 or 900 years, prophesying the Messiah would come. What did it say? Behold your God. And it says, behold, the Lord God will come with a strong hand, and his arm shall rule for him. Behold, his reward is with him, and his work before him. He shall feed his flock like a shepherd. He shall gather the lambs with his arms and carry them in his bosom, and shall gently lead those that are with young. This depicts Jesus Christ exactly, the characteristics that he had while he walked on this earth. In Isaiah 52 and 70, it said, how beautiful upon the mountains are the feet of him that bringeth good tidings, that publisheth peace, and bring good tidings of good, that publisheth salvation, that saith unto Zion, thy God reigneth.
Thy watchmen shall lift up the voice, which the voice together shall they sing, and they shall see eye to eye when the Lord shall bring again Zion. Break forth into joy, sing together, you waste places of Jerusalem, for the Lord hath comforted his people. He hath reigned. He hath redeemed Jerusalem. Back in the Bible times, God told the people, I have put my name into Jerusalem. Do you know that it's carved on a mountain? It's carved on a mountain. I saw a picture of it, and it was a man flying over with a plane or helicopter or something, and he saw it, took a picture of it. God had moved on a man, and a man went up on that mountain, and he chiseled the name of God, Jehovah, on a mountain, my friend. I'm telling you, God don't mince words. If he says it, it's there. Just look for it. It's there. Isaiah 52:7. Or Isaiah 52:10, it says, the Lord hath made bare his holy arm in the eyes of all the nations, and all the ends of the earth shall see the salvation of God. What is the ends of the earth, and what is the salvation? It would be Jesus Christ. The Bible said Jesus told them in Israel, he said, y'all are going to go through some bad times. You're going to suffer great tribulations and turmoil. He says, you're rejecting me today, but he said, the day will come when you will say, blessed is he that cometh in the name of the Lord, my friend. The nation of Israel is going to be crying. What does it say in the book of Zechariah when Jesus comes? Said they will fall on his neck and they will kiss him and they will ask him, say, why? What's these scars? And Jesus said, in the house of my friends has this happened to me. And they will accept him as Lord and Messiah. The reason God will allow the wounds of his crucifixion, the nail-scarred hands and the nail-scarred feet, same thing that Thomas saw, it will be an eternal reminder. I heard one preacher say years ago, and I agree with him, the only thing that's going to be ugly in heaven will be these scars in the body of Jesus Christ to remind us the great price that was paid. What did the angel say? He said, and lo, the angels of the Lord came upon them, and the glory of the Lord shone round about them, and they were sore afraid. And the angel said unto them, fear not, for behold, I bring you good tidings of great joy, which shall be what? It's to all people, but it's up to you, and it's up to me to take advantage of it. In Isaiah 40, he talks about writing it and putting it. I bring good tidings. Lift up your voice and strength. Lift up. Be not afraid, says the cities. Behold your God. Behold, the Lord God will be a strong, and his arm shall rule, and he shall reward. And his reward shall be in him, and his work before him, and he shall feed his flock. Now he says, how beautiful upon the mountains are the feet of him that bring good tidings. Look at it and publish it. We would call that the New Testament. Because we're still preaching it today, my friend. Jesus Christ didn't only come, he published it, and he made it possible for generations to receive this years, centuries after that he was gone. In Isaiah 61:1, the Spirit of the Lord is upon me, Jesus speaking. This is the reason when he made his debut, you remember, in the synagogue, and he quoted this Isaiah. He said, this scripture is fulfilled in the presence of you all. Look at it. The Spirit of the Lord God is upon me, because the Lord hath anointed me to preach good tidings unto the meek. He hath sent me to bind up the brokenhearted and to proclaim liberty to the captives and the opening of the prisons to them that are bound, to proclaim the acceptable year of the Lord and the day of vengeance of our God, to comfort all that mourn. My friend, this is who Jesus is. This is the reason that we come to bring you good tidings of great joy. Your world is not going to be like it has. You've got something to hope for, friend. When you pray, you can believe and know that God will back up your prayers if you do it in faith, believing. In Luke 8:1, it said, and it came to pass afterward that he went throughout every city and village preaching and showing the glad tidings of the kingdom of God. And the 12 were with him. Jesus was constantly proclaiming, repent, for the kingdom of heaven is at hand, my friend, because God is ushering in a new kingdom. You see, the first Adam was a failure.
The first Adam was flesh. The first Adam sold us out. That's what Paul wrote about. But the second Adam is the Lord of glory. And my friend, he achieved the goal. You see, he would tell the disciples, even at their Last Supper, that he was talking to them, and he says, I've got to go back to my Father. He says, where I go, you can't come. Peter says, well, why can't I come to you, Lord? I can go with you. Jesus said, you can't come to me because my work here is done. I have completed the mission. I have fulfilled my purpose on planet Earth. But he told Peter this. He says, but you will come afterwards. You will follow me. But what's he saying to Peter? He says, you got some things to do. You've got to carry on the preaching of the good tidings. You've got to keep on preaching the great joy. It didn't stop here, Peter. It just started here. And we've got to preach the gospel to every creature. That's what he said in Mark 16. He said, go into all the world, preach the gospel to every creature. He that believes baptized shall be saved. He that believes not shall be damned. These signs shall follow them that believe in my name. They shall cast out devils, and so on and so forth. You know the story there. But our ministry today, I'm still preaching it today because that's the Great Commission, friend. He hasn't returned yet, but he's coming. And we keep it alive until he gets here. And I will not shut up until I see, as the scripture said, blessed is he that cometh in the name of the Lord. Acts 13:32, we declare unto you glad tidings, how that the promise which was made unto our fathers, God hath fulfilled the same unto us their children, in that he hath raised up Jesus again, as it is written in the second Psalms, thou art my son, this day have I begotten thee. In Romans 10:15, and how shall they preach except they be sent? As it is written, how beautiful are the feet of them that preach the gospel of peace and bring glad tidings of good things, my friend. Let me tell you, you've probably got some problems in this old world and some disappointments in this old world. But there's coming a day. There's no song said there's coming a day, my friend. There's coming a day of great joy. That's what the angels were rejoicing. They knew the suffering. They knew the pain. They knew the grief. They knew the death, the sorrow, the nailing of the cross. But they knew that he was going to accomplish the mission that he came to planet Earth to do. The angel moved on Mary and said, you're going to bring forth a son in the world, and he's going to be the Savior of the world, my friend. And that's what he is today. We hope that we've preached you something. This is the Christmas story, but I put a little different spin on it because, my friend, that's what Jesus is the reason for the season. And don't you forget that. You go have your good times, but don't you forget what Christ, the greatest gift that's ever been wrapped, was put in a manger, wrapped in swaddling cloths. He is the Son of the living God. We're going to sign off with this old song, Joy to the World, the Lord has come. And we hope you have a blessed Christmas, my friend. And we hope that you get everything that you want, and God bless you. Remember these words, and God bless you in 2025. Until next time, we've got a word for you. God bless you.

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4: Good morning. You know, standing up here and seeing y'all, I've decided that this is the Tennessee Vols side and this is the Alabama side. So that looks good. If y'all would, grab a songbook and turn to number 169. Number 169, and since it's baseball season, this is actually the New York Yankees side, and this is the Atlanta Braves side. I can't help it that I was born where I was born. Number 169.

Our song before opening prayer will be number 255. Number 255.

0: Shall we pray? Our loving Heavenly Father, we come before you, thanking you for this day that you've given us, this opportunity we have to come into your house and sing songs of praise and worship your high and holy name, Lord. We're so thankful for the love that you have for us and the many blessings you bestow upon us, Lord. We're thankful that we can come and hear a message from your word. We pray that you be with Eddie as he delivers that message this morning, Lord. Give him a ready recollection of what he has studied. And we pray, Lord, to give him a long life in your service. We pray for the elders and the deacons here, Lord. We pray that you be with them as they make their decisions and be with the deacons as they do the work. And that there will be decisions that are made that will exonerate your high and holy name. We pray for our nation, the leaders of our country, Lord. They pray that they would come to you for guidance when they make their decisions, Lord. And this nation be a nation that is known to love you and fear you, Lord. We pray for the church here at South Pittsburgh. We pray for it to continue to grow, Lord. And we're thankful for each member that we have. We pray for those that are sick, Lord. We pray that you be with them. There are many mentioned this morning that have gone through things. We pray that you would strengthen them and that look for you for strength, Lord. We say a special prayer for those that are shut in and just not able to be with us, Lord. We pray that you would comfort them and give them a good day, Lord. We pray that you'll be with us as we go through this service. We pray that you'd forgive us of any of our shortcomings. This is our prayer in Christ's name. Amen.
1: Amen. If you would, mark number 256. Number 256 will be the song of invitation following the lesson. Number 256. And after you have that marked, please turn to number 695. Number 695. Five.

Well, I have about concluded that the more I talk about it, the more it seems to keep on happening. Just keep on filling this side up, I guess. And who am I to complain, I guess, because you are here, and I'm glad to see you here this morning. So I want to say good morning to you. Well, that was weak. But you have already said it three times, I guess. So I guess it's hard to get another one out of you. But it is good to see you all this morning. God is a spirit, and they that worship him must worship in spirit and in truth. I know today's lesson and tonight's lesson is probably going to be a refresher course for some of you, but for some of you it may answer some questions of the worship service and what consists of the worship service. You know, at any point in time there may be new Christians or new people visiting for the church for the very first time, and they wonder, what in the world are we doing? What exactly is going on here? And that's found in John chapter 4, verse 24, if you'd like to turn there in your Bibles. We're going to look at a few passages there. You will need your Bibles this morning because we're going to look at several passages of Scripture. I hope, though, by the way, that you have your Bibles. I hope that you're consistent with your Bibles. And I hope that you read your Bibles daily and look into those things and study those things. The Bible tells us to study our Scriptures, to show ourselves approved, a workman that needeth not to be shamed, but rightly dividing the word of truth. We don't want to be the type of people that are confused over things. We don't want to be the type of people that can be very easily misled. You know, it is a funny thing to me. I am friends with several members of the church all over the Warren County and all over places in Tennessee and Alabama and Georgia. And one thing about it is for sure, there's always something going on. I don't really necessarily mean that in a good way, because, you know, when you say something like that, there's always something going on. Generally, you mean something of entertainment value or something of dramatic effects. I know in families, sometimes it happens. We talk about there's always something going on, meaning you've probably got a dramatic person in that family that's always trying to cause chaos. And you say, well, there's always something going on. When you think about entertainment, that's kind of like what I think about when I think about Pigeon Forge. There's always something up there of entertainment value, but there's always something there that's going to take all your money if you'll allow them to. When we think about the church, friends, the church should be a place where there's nothing new going on, really. And I don't mean that in a bad way, because God set this thing in effect hundreds and even thousands of years ago, that you and I could worship God in spirit and in truth. But I've noticed in the brotherhood, when I read people's pages and when I read things that they post on Facebook, and say, there's always something new going on. There's always something new to talk about. There's always something confusing. There's always, you know, the Bible is pretty simplistic, really. If you read and you study for yourself, study to show yourself approved, friends, I don't think God has made this thing so complicated that you and I can't understand it. I mean, I think God wants us to understand. I think God wants us, and he desires our understanding. I think that we have been misled a lot because we do fail to read the Scriptures. And we take man's word for it. That's a very sad thing in the church today, too. You know, back when I was a child, I used to hear things like Bible toting, Scripture quoting. Did you ever hear that about members of the church? You know, people used to when you think about denominationalism and things, they wouldn't debate members of the church because they knew they was going to get drawn under. Because men of the church and women of the church, they knew their Scriptures. They knew the Bible. They knew what they stood for. They knew how to put those things together to rightly divide. And today I see some of the silliest things misleading people that it just baffles my mind, really. But some people have the idea that we have to be Greek scholars in order to know the Bible, and that's simply not true. Friends, I have at best a high school education. Just to be perfectly honest with you, I slid by when it comes to high school. I think some of my teachers passed me just to get me on out of there, because I know that one teacher did. I used to aggravate her so much, and I wasn't mean, but I aggravate. And in fact, in my adulthood,
I have apologized to her for what I, you know, I tortured her really, but I wasn't mean. I was just, I always trying to be funny, and I was always trying to aggravate her. And I remember distinctly one day I laid my head down on my desk and was trying to go to sleep. And most of the time the teachers would, you know, slap you in the back of the head or something at that time. And one of the other students was going to wake me up. She said, "Don't you dare wake him up." But at best, I have a high school education. And I can understand what God wants of me. He wants me to be obedient to the word, hear the word, believe it, respond by repenting of my past sins and confessing his name before men and being buried with him in baptism, raised to walk in newness of life. That's simple, isn't it? That's easy understood, because we understand that the death, burial, the resurrection is what we recreate in that death, burial, and the resurrection in baptism. And then we turn to things like the Lord's Supper, and that's where I want to talk about today as a new Christian. We come together, and preaching is, you know, it's pretty simple, isn't it? It's pretty simplistic, because we sit and we sit at the, you know, sometimes we say we sit at the feet of the preacher, and he brings the message. And then we sing these wonderful songs, and not to throw off on Mark, because I love him and I love his singing. He often criticizes him on self, but I think he's a good song leader. But that last song, "Go Tell It on the Mountain," I bet you I'm not the only one that only knew the chorus, right? That's the only part I've ever heard of that song, to be honest with you. I don't think I've ever sung the stanzas of it. But singing is just pretty simplistic. We sing to the best of our ability to glorify God. And if anyone is here of the misunderstanding that I have to sing only if I sound good or only if I know the words, that's simply not true. To be honest with you, I just kind of kept up with that last song. But then we pray. We pray to God. We pray to God through Christ. We pray because we have desires. There's things that we desire. We desire that people be saved. We desire that the church grow. We desire that the blessings would flow from the church to others outside. And we pray that the glory would rise to God. We pray because there's things we desire. There's sick people on our list. People that we really, really care about. And we hope that they get better. If not, we trust that God will take them over to the other side. There's desires in our heart that we pray to God for. We pray to God because there's things that we hope that our country does. We hope that our leaders do. We hope that our soldiers are safe. We hope that those people that are preaching and teaching over in foreign lands and foreign places, we hope that they're safe. We pray that they are. We pray that God keeps them. Praying is pretty straightforward and pretty simple, isn't it? So we have the preaching, we have the praying, we have the singing, and then we go on to giving. And we understand that part, you know. We come together upon the first day of the week and we lay by in store as God has prospered us. Just this past week, I hate to admit it, but our work has been, it's been kind of slow. And I generally don't pray for my own benefits. I really don't. I don't pray. But I pray that God would help us with our work schedules and things. There's nothing wrong with that. I want God to be in my home. I want God to be in my work. I want him to be a part of my work. And I want him to be a part of what I am and what builds me. And one of those things is my work. Now, he has blessed the farming side of our work, because cattle are bringing better than they ever have before in history. And so I understand that God has really blessed me. And just because I don't make $100,000 this week doesn't mean I won't give God back those parts that I believe that he deserves. He has blessed me. And I believe he's blessed you as well. And so then we give back of a cheerful heart and a humble mind. And we give back knowing that God will take care of us. It's known as sacrificial giving sometimes. But then we get to the Lord's Supper, and we get to that part of partaking of the bread and of the fruit of the vine. And sometimes, as new members of the church, we wonder, what is that really all about? And so it's that I want to talk about today, the Lord's Supper.
In that aspect, when we say God is a spirit, and they that worship him must worship in spirit and in truth. And when we think about in spirit, it means I need to be here. Well, that's pretty obvious, isn't it? I need to be present. I need to be part of the crowd. I need to be part of the church. And if I am a member of the church, I need to be there. I want to be there. And understand, not only am I required to be there, I should want to be there. You see, it's this opportunity that I get to be grateful and thankful to God for all of his blessings towards me. And by the way, it's the first day of the week. When we come by on the first day of the week, as the Bible has told us over and over again, I think it's a thing that we set our week by that. If Sunday is the day of worship and Sunday is the day that I thank God for all that he's blessed me with, then the rest of my week should flow accordingly. And then we have that midweek Bible class that we often refer to as Wednesday night Bible class or Wednesday night Bible study, that we come together to remind us of those facts, to brush up on the fact. You know, sometimes our weeks are rough, aren't they? Do you have tough weeks? Well, of course you do. Everybody here has tough weeks sometimes. And we have that midweek Bible pause that we just take a breather. And we study the Word of God so that we have that refresher of knowing that God has blessed us so richly and so abundantly. But when we think about taking those emblems, what they mean, I want to talk to you about a couple of different things. What is the Lord's Supper? Number one, we're going to talk about what is the Lord's Supper. And if you like to, you can be turning to 1 Corinthians chapter 11, verse 23. Number one, what is the Lord's Supper? It is a memorial. Now, this shouldn't be anything foreign to us because we have memorials all over. And I'm sure that I know that no more aware than I am that South Pittsburgh has several memorials. We have little placards and signs all over the place saying this is where this took place years and years ago. And this is what happened here, you know, in the Civil War and other things. And I've been to the Chickamauga battlefield, and there's several down through there. There's also some big deer, if you like going down through there looking at things like that. But we can go down through there, and there's several places that's set up, and sometimes they'll have a stack of cannonballs and things like that, maybe even a cannon or something. And they'll say, this is what happened here on such and such date, and this is what happened here on such and such date. A memorial is nothing more than that, to be honest with you. And the Lord's Supper, number one, is a memorial. Let's look at 1 Corinthians chapter 11 and verse 23 now. It said, the Lord Jesus, on the same night in which he was betrayed, he took the bread, and when he had given thanks, he broke it, and he said, take, eat, this is my body, which is broken for you for the remission of sins. I'm sorry. This light is glaring on my book, and I can't hardly see. And I was the one that turned it on. Take, eat, this is my body, which is broken for you. This do in remembrance of me. Now, this is the memorial that Christ set forth. He said, when you partake of this bread, which we talk about, the unleavened bread that we partake of, he said, you do this in remembrance of me. That's nothing more than a memorial, friends. What do we do when we partake of that bread? And we're not taking of it to eat in order to be strengthened. We're not eating in order to be physically strengthened. We're not eating in order to be filled, because generally it's a tiny little piece of unleavened bread, right? It's a memorial that we partake in order that we can recount the night that Jesus was betrayed, the night that he went to the to the Garden of Gethsemane, and he was there, and he was praying, and blood ran down his face. He prayed so much. We can remember that night that when he was tried, and he was tempted, and he was put on trial, and then ultimately he paid the price on the cross. The bread is just that, friends. We remember that battle-scarred, written body that he had. You remember the nails that went through his hands, the nails that went through his feet,
that placed him on the cross. You remember the body that was beaten, the body that was abused. And we remember all of that. We remember all of those things. Now look at verse 25. It said, after the same manner, also he took the cup, and when he had supped, saying, this cup is the New Testament in my blood. This do as oft as you drink it in remembrance of me. Now then, we understand that through the book of Hebrews that there had to be the death of the testator in order for the New Testament to come into effect. When the New Testament was written, that's when it was put into full effect by the blood of Jesus Christ. You remember in Matthew chapter 16, he said, I will build my church. Well, we understand that those was the Gospels. That was the life and the times of Christ. He hadn't yet put into that effect. And so when he died on the cross and that blood ran down, that was the blood that purchased the New Testament church. In Acts chapter 2, when they came together upon the day of Pentecost, they preached and they proclaimed the message of Christ. He said, you've had wicked hands taken and slain the precious Son of God. Men and brethren, what shall we do? And they gladly received his word, and that day were baptized about 3,000 souls. Now, I'm just going through the book of Acts chapter 2. And in verse 47 is the ultimate part of that. Having favor with God, Jesus added unto the church daily such as were being saved. Now, friends, up to this point, the church was in the future. In Acts chapter 2 and verse 47, the church was in existence. Where's the difference there? That body that was riddled and that blood that was given. That blood purchased the church, friends. It was the purchaser of the New Testament church that you and I could be a part of. Isn't that amazing? Isn't that something? And so in simplicity, the memorial feast that you and I partake of some 2,000 years later is just that. We remember the body that was beaten and slain, and we remember the blood that purchased the New Testament church that you and I could be a part of. Isn't that amazing? Isn't that something? So then we do this in remembrance. So when he instituted or put into practice the Lord's Supper, the unleavened bread and the fruit of the vine, it was in remembrance of his body and his blood. It is, quite frankly, that simple. It's amazing, isn't it? See, I told you it's not some elaborate plan that God put in practice that nobody can understand unless you're a Greek scholar or unless you've been to all these schools of preaching and all of that. I'm not saying that that's a bad thing. In fact, it would probably be very beneficial for a man like me. But it's also simple and easy understood for people who are simple-minded like me. It's that simple, friends. It is a memorial. A memorial. It is a time of quiet and reverent thoughts. Have you ever wondered and you've seen as people partake of the Lord's Supper why it gets generally quiet? Now, except sometimes there's a few children or something of that nature. And that's quite all right, friends. We want your children here. And I've said a thousand times, if I'm not preacher enough to preach over some crying kids, then I'm not preacher enough to be in the pulpit anyway. We want your children here. We love your children. They're the future of the church. Love it. Absolutely adore it. And the church is blessed here with many little fellas that run around, and I have one. But generally, at the Lord's Supper, this is a time of quiet and reverent thought. Why? Because we're in memorial of the death, burial, and the resurrection of Jesus. I think it takes time. You know, some people like to speed through the Lord's Supper. And even during COVID and some things like that, we try to manufacture a way to really get through it. I don't think that's doing due diligence. We're to slow our mind down, friends. Degrade all of the thoughts that come across our mind except for what Jesus did for you that day. He died on the cross. That you and I could be raised to walk in newness of life. Do you realize that without that death and that burial and the resurrection,
we'd have no hope. We'd have no hope whatsoever. And I'm glad that he was able to do what he did, aren't you? And so that blood that was shed, we understand that that was the purchase of the New Testament church. And we do that in remembrance of him. It is a time to quietly think about those things. Nothing mysterious or magical about it. It does not forgive sins, friends. The Lord's Supper does not. It is a simple memorial. We often go to funeral homes. And oftentimes what you see as of late, it's a relatively new practice, I think, that they'll have a room that is dedicated to the one that was lost. And there'll be a TV or a projector there. And it'll have a lot of family photos and things. And my mom she loved to aggravate Melissa. For the last several years, she'd always say, "You're just taking a picture of me because you want something to have at the funeral, don't you?" Well, I guess some of them actually did happen for that, or did result in that purpose. But we go into that room, and what we do is we sit there and we quietly go over the history of that person. Generally speaking, that role goes from birth to death. And as we partake of the Lord's Supper, we do the same thing, friends. We visualize in our minds the death that Christ went through. The awful beating that he survived. The awful scourging that he went through. The thorns that was placed on his head and how he was riddled and abused. Do you know the Bible says his visage was marred? Do you know what that means? He was beaten beyond recognition. What it means is if the disciples weren't there, if his mother may not have been there, if she didn't see what he went through, she may have not even recognized her own son on the cross. That's bad, isn't it? And you know, we went to funerals before where they couldn't actually open the casket because someone was maybe in a car wreck or something, and they were so bad that the funeral home just couldn't do the work that would make them presentable. That's what you recognize as Christ. His visage was marred. Do you remember the Lincoln Memorial and the wall? The wall is one that really is in my mind because my dad was a Vietnam veteran, and I really hold the Vietnam veterans as there's some unsung heroes, really. Those guys went and done something that most of the people didn't approve of. They were the ones that caught the blame for some of the stuff. And the memorial wall is just that. There's an old Statler Brothers song talks about the wall as this mother that went to trace her son's name on the wall, and she recalled her child. That's the same thing as this memorial feast is. As we retrace the steps of Jesus as he was alive in this world, and we retrace that through the Bible, you and I should be Bible scholars. When we think about Matthew, Mark, Luke, and John, we should be able to visualize the things that he went through, the things that he was accosted with, the times that he was tried, the times that he was tested, the times that he was probably even tormented by Satan and others. And we recall those things that he went through for you and I. And as we have this memorial feast, we recall those things and we remember those things. So what is the proper thoughts while partaking of the Lord's Supper? Christ's death, again, his burial, and his resurrection. Friends, it's all three of those things that grant us hope. And some people may even have the thoughts of, you actually celebrate a death? I've often said it was the saddest day in history, but for the Christian, it's also the best day in history. It was man's worst and Christ's best. He could give no better thing than to say, here's my death, here's my burial, and here's your hope of resurrection. Friends, what greater hope do you have than that of the death, burial, and the resurrection of Jesus? When we think about all of those things putting together, it is truly hard to separate. In Luke chapter 22 and verse 19, Jesus said this. He said, we do it to remember his death, the sacrifice, the cost
the price that was paid for us. You know, some people have this idea, well, we just partake of the Lord's Supper a few times a year. That way we can really look at it and we can really follow. Have you ever wondered about that? There are denominations out there that only partake of the Lord's Supper generally around Easter and generally around Christmas. But we're commanded upon the first day of the week. And some people would say, well, that takes some of the significance away from it. Friends, if it does, then there's no real significance to you anyway. Partaking of the Lord's Supper is a special time of the worship hour. And I don't want to say it's any more significant than the singing, because we're required to sing. And I don't want to say that it's any more important than the preaching, because we're required to preach. And it's not more important than the prayer, because we talk to God at that point in time. But it's our time to quietly and reverently think about the Christ, or the cost that Christ paid for us. And friends, it was a huge cost. It was a huge benefit for you and I. And I want to talk to you a little bit about the cost that he paid there. In John chapter 19 and verse 1, it says this. And it says, so then Pilate took Jesus and scourged him. Do you know, if we were just casually reading that, we wouldn't think too awful much about it, would we? Pilate took Jesus and he scourged him. He said, well, that sounds bad, but is it really all that bad? Do you know, friends, history tells us that some people actually died because of scourging. It was that bad. And you get the idea of Jesus either being tied with his hands above his head or being tied around a stump so that his back was exposed. And these whips that they used, they weren't just whips, friends. They were leather straps that generally had hooks, and they generally had nails, and they generally had rocks and glass and things like that embedded in them, so that when they lashed the back, then they were lashed one time and everything was blown apart. I'm talking about the flesh, by the way. And then as they drug the whips down, it would just lash from top to bottom. Can you just imagine that? You see, that's what we're supposed to do during the Lord's Supper. And how reverent of us, to some to get up and walk out, or some to start speaking to other people or something of that nature, or to take our mind off to what we're going to be doing at the restaurant later, or maybe the ball game that is playing today. Friends, we're supposed to focus upon the death of Jesus when he was scourged and those whips just ripped down his body and his bones and his muscle exposed to the world and to the elements. The beating that he went through that day. And as they laid that crown of thorns on his head, it must have ran down his face just like rivers of blood. We're to imagine that as we're partaking of those emblems, because it was a great cost to be paid. It was of great value to you and I. Yes, we are celebrating the death of Jesus, because I am glad that he was able to do what he did for me and you. We're to imagine those things. You know, history tells us that not only did some people die from the scourging, there were others. And generally there were two soldiers that would do the beating, because they would beat to the point of exhaustion, and then the other would take over. And then they would go back, and then they would go back. And it wasn't just a one-time and done thing, friends. It was generally hours of agony.

that was put on his back. The heaviness, the extreme heaviness of that cross that must have plunged upon that back that was already riddled with scars. And as he was compelled to carry his own cross. And you say, well, preacher, do I have to come back tonight? He went to Calvary for you, friends. What cross was it really if you come back to service for him tonight? We have the pleasure, if you will, of service. Do you think about the church as being that? The first day of the week is when I get the pleasure of being with Christ, united with him here at this moment and his church. You know, we say, well, we're obligated to worship. Well, I guess if you want to look at it in that way, yes, we are. But what a great privilege it is. What a great privilege it is to be among brothers and sisters in Christ upon the first day of the week. To think about the death, the burial, and the resurrection of Jesus. Do you know he suffered for 6 hours at least? That's not even counting the night before in the Garden of Gethsemane. That's just thinking about from the beating to the exposure on the cross as he hung there for hours begging for water. But you know one thing he never begged for? Is to be taken down. Because he done that for us. Friends, it should be our privilege to be here this morning. And not only that, it should be our privilege to stay for Bible study. And not only that, it should be our privilege and our heart's desire that we return here this evening. Because, oh, what a price he paid for me. Friends, it is worth it. Think about the body. As that cross was stood up and dropped into that hole. All of that weight coming down on those nails that are inserted into the hands and to the feet. He did that for me. And he did that for you. To purchase our pardon. We think about all of the things that he went through. Count the price of what the cross cost. The sacrifice that was made. There's an old song in the hymn book. It says, "Were you there when they crucified my Lord?" Of course we weren't. Of course none of us were there. But friends, at that point in time, when we partake of those emblems, we can close our eyes and we can take our mind back. We can take a refresher course and a refreshing walk through all of the things that he went through for us. Surely, that's not too much to ask. Surely, that's not too much for us to do. I want to tell you, my dad had all of the symptoms of Agent Orange. And lately I've come to understand that his offspring, being me, can have and suffer for some of the things that he went through. Some of the things that he had will be passed on to his blood relatives, his blood children. And I am one. My mind races from time to time. I find it hard to be honest with you, I find it hard to worship in spirit and in truth. That's one of the main reasons why I preach is because this is the point of time when I can stay focused. If I'm listening to some other preacher, I don't know what it is, but it is so hard for my mind to stay captivated in what he's saying. I understand what it means to have a mind that races about. But friends, this shouldn't be that hard.
that as we take of that unleavened

bread, that we focus our attention on the body that was broken for you. And as we take of that fruit of the vine, it shouldn't be that complicated to focus our mind on that blood that purchased the New Testament, that purchased the church that you and I could be a part of. Are you a part of that church this morning? And you say, well, I'm not yet, but I'm thinking about it. I mean, it's in my future, and it's in, you know, I'm probably going to do it at some point. What's wrong with this morning? What better equation could you think of than the things that are going on this morning? You've just heard a sermon, inasmuch as I am able to bring it to you, about the death that Jesus suffered for you and I, about what He did for us, and how we could give our life to Him. Friends, there's no other day that is promised you other than this day. I'm not trying to scare you. I'm not trying to be morbid about it. I'm just trying to tell you that the honest facts is true, that today is the day of salvation. Tomorrow truly may be too late. Are you a faithful member of the church? You say, well, I've tried. And to be quite honest with you, preacher, it's just kind of hard. It's kind of hard to walk that walk and talk that talk. It's kind of hard to be faithful in all of the things that are going on. Friends, it's not really. If we dedicate our lives to His service, if we dedicate our minds to doing His business, if we dedicate everything that we are to Him, truly He's going to help us. Friends, if either is your case this morning, whether you want to respond to the invitation of being a member of the church or renewing your walk this morning, we're here with you and we're here for you, and we'll pray with you and we'll pray for you as you go down into that watery grave of baptism. We'll rejoice with you as Jesus writes your name down on the roster of the faithful. Friends, if you need that invitation in either way, why don't you come and together we stand and listen.

As we prepare our hearts and minds for the Lord's Supper, we're going to sing number 257, same opening, number 257.

Let's pray. Most kind and gracious Heavenly Father, as we come around the table to think of you and be in remembrance of you, thankful for this bread that represents Christ's body that he hung on the cross for our sins, that we may have a home in heaven with thee someday. I pray that we all examine ourselves and walk in the lives we should each and every day and become better Christians. I ask that we partake of this in a manner that's well pleasing in thy sight. In Jesus' name we pray, amen.

like manner, Heavenly Father, as it comes time to partake of this cup, which represents Christ's blood, he shows innocently shed on the cross for us. I pray that we always examine ourselves and try to walk in the light as we should and become better Christians each and every day. I ask that we take this and pray that we take this in a manner well-pleasing in our sight. In Jesus' name we pray, amen.

give thanks for the offering. Our kind and loving Heavenly Father, we thank you for this opportunity that we have to give back to you. Lord, we thank you for all the blessings that you've given us. We pray that as we give this morning, that we give with cheerful hearts, and that you give the elders and the deacons here the opportunity to use this money as it would best serve you in this building and with the ministries that we serve throughout the world. In Christ's name we pray. Amen.

If you would, grab an orange songbook. We're going to stand and sing number 22. Number 22, and we'll have our closing prayer. And Eddie, I want to thank you for that lesson. It's way too easy for us to take things for granted, especially when they're not right there in front of our face on a daily basis. So definitely something we need to always appreciate and feel very blessed that what Jesus did for us. Number 22, Father, let's have our closing prayer. We really encourage everyone to stay for our Bible class. We have it for all ages. And then I'd like to see everyone back again this evening at 6 for our evening worship. Number 22, following this, Brother Ed Cox will have our closing prayer.

Christmas.

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0: You know why? I can see you.
1: Well, we can see you.
0: I kind of like it. I love the Lord this morning. You know what, on the way to church, God's been dealing with me. God's always dealing with me. And if you love him, he's always going to deal with you. Especially if you don't do what he wants you to do. I was thinking, sin. Sin always takes you further you want to go and keeps you longer you want to stay. So I would say sin, S-I-N. Simply enduring nothing on earth because it's not going to keep you anywhere. And I thought, you know what? That's true. Sin is not going to get you anywhere but lonely, hurt, pain, frustration. No, Matt, been there, done that, got the t-shirt, got the hat, Matt. But I thank God one day, we all know Jesus is going to win, Satan loses. We've read the end of the book. And I've always been in a bad habit of doing it. I always read the last page to what's going to happen. But we know that Jesus wins. Satan has no authority over us. And he uses things in our lives to make us feel bad about us, about what we're trying to do, about what we're trying to do for God or what, you know, God is leading us, so let us do it. But he's going to say, so-and-so don't like what you're doing. So-and-so thinks you're stupid. So-and-so. You know what? Said it before. I don't care what anybody thinks of me. Your opinion don't mean nothing to me. If you like me, you like me. If you don't, God bless you. I love everybody. God loves me more. He loves your children more than you ever will. Ever will. I wasn't planning on singing today. I really wasn't. I can remember going to church with a young man, and he's a preacher now. And he got up every Sunday and sang this song.

0: Amen.
1: Anybody else?

0: morning, we're gonna hold prayer requests after service, after the preaching, so that's why we didn't take those early. We had a couple on Facebook following the service this morning, and requested prayer for them, so we'll cover those in a little bit. Good to have Brother Alex with us this morning, amen?
1: Amen.
0: We appreciate him. We've known this young man all of his life. Him and Justin are the same age, and we're in Sunday school together. We taught him, Jackie and I taught him in Sunday school in a church we grew up in years ago. It's a blessing to have them both in service together today. I want to say I thank God for that. You've heard Alex before, most of you have heard him. He's been here with us before. But Wednesday night, he surrendered to preach. I saw him that next morning on Thursday. And down here at Crown Harbor, someone's calling now, that subdivision there with the river. And he said, you don't guess what happened to him yesterday. And there's a difference in him. There's a difference in him from Wednesday night and a few times I've seen him before that to Thursday morning. And that's what God does, amen? He makes a difference when he shows up. We had, come on up here, brother. You come on up here and get ready to give the word. I'm not going to stand up here long. I want to share something with you. They were in Sunday school class years ago, and they were, about eight, maybe, Jackie? 8 years old, him and Justin. And Brother Rick, we were going through the rise and fall of Egypt from disobedience to God's grace and restoration back into disobedience and idolatry. And it's several weeks worth of study there, and it's a pretty heavy study for eight-year-olds, but they were in it. They were getting with it. And this young man looked at me one Sunday morning, and he said, why didn't they just listen to God? That's pretty good advice, ain't it? So why don't we just listen to God, amen, and listen to what he has through his man, Alex.
2: You know, I've asked that question in my adult life, why don't we just listen to God? But then there was a time one day when I just realized, you know what? He's the same God that spoke to Israel all the many years ago.
1: Yes.
2: It's the same God today. Why don't I listen to him? I'm sitting there judging a people thousands of years ago like God has changed today. He's the same God today as he was yesterday. He'll be the same God tomorrow. That's the one thing we can count on, is he will remain the same. Church, I'm going to be in Acts chapter 17. And I've fought with this since I got here. But I want to read something first with you real shortly. In Luke 15, it says in verse 4, what man of you having 100 sheep, if he lose one of them, doth not leave the 99 in the wilderness and go after that which is lost until he find it? And when he hath found it, he layeth it on his shoulders, rejoicing. And when he cometh home, he calleth together his friends and neighbors, saying unto them, rejoice with me, for I have found my sheep which was lost. Church, I was that sheep one day. I say unto you that likewise joy shall be in heaven over one sinner that repenteth, more than over 99 just persons which need no repentance. Church, I'm going to be honest with you. I believe there's somebody here today that does not know the Lord Jesus in the way that they show the world. I believe there's somebody here today that just truly does not believe in the Lord Jesus. On Monday night, right before I got to bed, I just was kind of unsettled, and I got up to go to the bathroom, and I walked down the hall out of the bedroom, so I didn't wake my wife up. And it's like the Holy Ghost just sat down on me and said, there's going to be somebody lost there on Sunday morning. And you know, I get nervous to preach a service, and I'm sure you probably still do, probably never will preach a service. I don't just get nervous, but I'm real nervous today, church, because the things that are taking place right now and the things that are about to take place in this word, there's a small window of time here for somebody to make a decision of where they're headed. And that decision may be the very last chance that they have. So I say to you, church, this altar is open. This altar is always open. You're not going to offend anybody here. You ain't going to ever mess up this service. It's always a good time to come down here and give your life to the Lord.
3: That's right.
2: That unsettling you feel right now hearing me speak to you, that unsettling is the conviction of God, and that is a wonderful place to be. And every one of us that have been born again has been right there. And I'll tell you what, there's days when I'm so beat down, I wish I could get back under that conviction and feel what the Lord was doing in my heart that day. Don't you be ashamed of it. When the Lord tells you to come, you come. And I just want to clarify, this altar is a dedicated and an honored space of prayer to the Lord. It is a dedicated and holy space. I could sit here and manufacture some man-made words and try to entice you to come, but the only thing that is going to win your heart over to the Lord is the conviction of God and what He's doing in your heart. You have to make that decision. And by the time this is over, I'm not going to manufacture anything, and I'm not going to do anything to try to step over what the Lord's doing in your heart. When you feel the need to come, you just go ahead and come. In Acts chapter 17, verse 1, Paul's preaching in Thessalonica. When you get there, if you would stand, I'm going to read fast. If you can't, the Lord surely understands that. And it says, "Now, when they had passed through Amphipolis and Apollonia, they came to Thessalonica, where was a synagogue of the Jews, and Paul, as his manner was, went in unto them, and three Sabbath days reasoned with them out of the Scriptures, opening and alleging that Christ must needs have suffered and risen again from the dead, and that this Jesus, whom I preach unto you, is Christ. And some of them believed and consorted with Paul and Silas, and of the devout Greeks a great multitude, and of the chief women not a few. But the Jews which believed not, moved with envy, took unto them certain lewd fellows of the baser sort." And I want to point out, that is some wicked men from the marketplace, is all that right there means. The Jews, the holy people, they inquired from the wicked people of the marketplace, and gathered a company, and set all the city on an uproar, and assaulted the house of Jason, and sought to bring them out to the people. And when they found them not, they drew Jason and certain brethren unto the rulers of the city, crying, "These that have turned the world upside down are come hither also, whom Jason hath received, and these all do contrary to the decrees of Caesar, saying that there is another king, one Jesus. And they troubled the people and the rulers of the city when they heard these things, and when they had taken security of Jason and of the other, they let them go. And the brethren immediately sent away Paul and Silas by night unto Berea, who coming thither went into the synagogue of the Jews. These were more noble than those of Thessalonica, in that they received the word with all readiness of mind, and searched the Scriptures daily, whether those things were so. Therefore many of them believed, also of honorable women, which were Greeks, and of men not a few. But when the Jews of Thessalonica had knowledge that the word of God was preached of Paul at Berea, they came thither also and stirred up the people." There'll always be people coming to stir things up where the Lord is trying to do a work. "And then immediately the brethren sent away Paul to go, as it were, to the sea. But Silas and Timotheus abode there still. And they that conducted Paul brought him unto Athens, and receiving a commandment unto Silas and Timotheus for to come to him with all speed, they departed. Now while Paul waited for them at Athens, his spirit was stirred in him when he saw the city wholly given to idolatry. Therefore disputed he in the synagogue with the Jews, and with the devout persons in the market daily with them that met with him. Then certain philosophers of the Epicureans and the Stoics encountered him, and some said, 'What will this babbler say?' Others, 'Some, he seemeth to be a setter forth of strange gods, because he preached unto them Jesus and the resurrection. And they took him and brought him into Areopagus, saying, 'May we know what this new doctrine whereof thou speakest is? For thou bringest certain strange things to our ears. We would know, therefore, what these things mean. For all the Athenians and strangers which were there spent their time in nothing else, but either to tell or to hear some new thing.' Then Paul stood in the midst of Mars Hill and said, 'Ye men of Athens, I perceive that in all things Ye are too superstitious. And you can translate that word right there as to too religious. And hang with me for a moment. Don't let me lose you there. For as I passed by and beheld your devotions, I found an altar with the inscription, to the unknown God, whom therefore ye ignorantly worship, him declare I unto you. God that made the world and all things therein, seeing that he is Lord of heaven and earth, dwelleth not in temples made with hands, neither is worshipped with men's hands, as though he needed anything, seeing he giveth to all life and breath and all things, and hath made of one blood all nations of men for to dwell on all the face of the earth, and hath determined the times before appointed and the bounds of their habitation, and they should seek the Lord, if happily they might feel after him and find him, though he be not far from every one of us. Thank you, Lord. For in him we live and move and have our being, as certain also of your own poets have said, for we are also his offspring. For as much then as we are the offspring of God, we ought not to think that the Godhead is likened to gold or silver or stone, graven by art and man's device. And the times of the ignorance God winked at, but now commandeth all men everywhere to repent. Because he hath appointed a day, listen to me, church, because he hath appointed a day in the which he will judge the world in righteousness by that man whom he hath ordained, whereof he hath given assurance unto all men, in that he hath raised him from the dead. And when they heard of the resurrection of the dead, some mocked, and others said, we will hear thee again of this matter. So Paul departed from among them. Albeit certain men clave unto him and believed, among the which was Dionysus the Areopagite, and a woman named Damaris, and others with them. You may be seated. Church, there's two messages right here. There's one message to the church of Athens. And then there's another message to the people of Athens. This morning, church, I'm not preaching to the church of Athens. I'm preaching to the people of Athens. It says, howbeit certain men clave unto him. And it says, some mocked, and others said, we will hear thee again of this matter. I'm here to preach to those people that mocked and departed. And every one of us that have been born again have been in this position right here. Yeah. Every single one of us. Yeah. There's a grave decision to be made today. Mm-hmm. And it could be the absolute worst decision you've ever made, and you can walk out those doors and never speak on this again. You can mock God and walk out those doors and refuse that holy invitation that he has sent you. Or you can be like these people, it says, and certain men clave unto him. These people in Athens right here, they just worshiped a God. They didn't know who that God was. It says, with the inscription, to the unknown God, whom therefore ye ignorantly worship, him declare I unto you. We live in a world, and don't let me lose you here, church. This is out of love and compassion. We live in a world today where everybody gets to go to heaven. And that's just not the truth. But that's the message that the world preaches. The devil has become so particular and so educated in a way to turn your mind away from the Lord. He's got so many people out there thinking that if they truly believe if they die today, they will go to heaven. I'm here to tell you today, under the sound of my voice, church, not everybody gets to go to heaven. That's not what this book says. That's not what the Holy Word of God says. Amen. It's a heartbreaking thing, but it's the truth. Yeah. But it is a choice each and every one of us are faced with. Amen. This might not be the most shouting and alive message that you've ever heard, but it is a dear message, church. Yeah. There is a soul here that is headed for hell and is given the opportunity to turn their life over to the Lord. Romans 2 and 11 says, for there is no respect of persons with God. He judges every man the same. Everybody's got the same opportunity and everybody's got the same chance.
3: Amen.
2: That holy invitation, if that was in an envelope, I can't even say that word. My wife's back here laughing. I can't say the word envelope. I can't say it. If I could just imagine what that would look like, if it was a physical thing the Lord just handed, how beautiful that thing would be. I can imagine it stamped with one of those pretty old king wax stamps, delivered unto you. Well, today I believe the Lord is handing you that invitation. It says, "For as I passed by and beheld your devotions, I found an altar with the inscription, 'To the unknown God, whom therefore ye ignorantly worship, him declare I unto you.'" Let me just tell you, on behalf of me today, whoever you are,
3: yes, Lord,
2: I found him faithful. Yes. I've done some awful things in my life, some things I'll never not be ashamed of. And he don't even remember them. There are some things the Lord remembers, and there are some things that he doesn't. Praise God. Amen. He don't remember who I was. The only thing he knows is who I am today.
3: Amen.
2: He gave me another opportunity, because one day I left a church. I left a church worshiping ignorantly the unknown God. And he got down in that car with me before I got home. The Holy Ghost of God. And he gave me an invitation. And I gladly took it. And it had been a long time. It had been a long time since I had heard from him. And I had ran from him. And I had praised him and worshiped him ignorantly. And one day he revealed himself unto me. Him declare I unto you. He is real and he is faithful.
3: Amen.
2: He's a good God. He ain't like these old dead gods that people worship,
3: right,
2: that believe that killing Americans is going to get them into heaven. He ain't like them old gods that's got to pray to a golden statue of a bald-headed man. He is real and he is alive.
3: Amen.
2: His word is alive. You can get in it every day. You say, I can't see him. Just find you an old King James Bible.
3: Yeah.
2: He is alive.
3: Right.
2: The Word of God is quick and powerful and sharper than any two-edged sword, piercing even to the dividing asunder of soul and spirit and joint and marrow. It is a discerner of the thoughts and the intents of the heart.
3: Amen.
2: This is good for correcting.
3: Yeah.
2: This is good for finding where you stand with the Lord.
3: Yeah.
2: You can find the Lord any day that you look for Him. He said, "Knock, and you shall find."
3: That's right.
2: You ain't got to look hard to find Him. Just look at this beautiful world. You think this thing just popped off and was just floating on the axis perfectly away from the sun, not too far away that we freeze to death, but close enough that we're warm, but we don't burn alive.
3: Yeah.
2: Every day you wake up, unless you're just an old city feller, you can find food and you can find water. Unless you're in Texas somewhere where they ain't none. There's some places they just sand and you can't get around that. But let me tell you, church, He is alive.
3: Yes.
2: He is living. And He's here today.
3: Yes.
2: You say, "How do you know He's here today?" Because I've been in the Word of God.
3: Amen.
2: And it says, "Where two and three are gathered together in my name, there will I." It don't say, "There will be." It says, "There will I." He said it specifically. "There will I be in the midst." He's here today.
3: Yeah.
2: I ain't got to wait on Him to show up. He no longer dwells in temples made with man's hands. He lives right in here, church. You say, "Where is He?" He's right here. He's with me. I can feel Him all over me.
3: He's in the house.
4: Yes. Amen.
2: There's somebody ignorantly worshiping this God, just going through the motions. There's somebody ignorantly worshiping Him, waking up day in and day, just going by with whatever the world throws at them. Living the way that the world lives, having a form of godliness, but denying the powers thereof. For the preaching of the cross is to them that perish foolishness, but unto us which are saved, it is the power of God.
3: Amen.
2: This is an important place to be.
3: Amen.
2: Church, there is an opportunity here for somebody to get saved.
3: Yes.
2: It says, "For there is no respect of persons with God. He judges everybody the same." Romans 3:11 says, "There is none that understandeth. There is none that seeketh after God. They are all gone out of the way. They are together become unprofitable. There is none that doeth good, no, not one." Before you get saved, before you become born again, There ain't nothing good about you.
3: That's right.
2: Not a thing. We were all the same. All wicked and lost in our ways. For the wages of sin is death. But the gift of God is eternal life through Jesus Christ our Lord.
4: Amen.
2: It's a gift, church. Lost person, it is a gift that God is willing to hand you. You don't have to do anything for it. There was a day when a man named Jesus Christ, fully God and fully man, came down to this earth, birthed by a virgin. He lived the perfect life for 33 years. I know we weren't there 2,000 years ago, but we all the same. We nailed him to a cross.
4: That's right.
2: And he gave his life. No man took it.
4: That's right.
2: He gave his life for me and for you, for everyone. The Bible says that he gave his life for the world. For each and every one. So that we may have eternal life.
4: Amen.
2: He's got his arms outstretched, just begging you to come and to give you life to the Lord. It'll be the best thing that you've ever done. For the wages of sin is death, but the gift of God is eternal life through Jesus Christ our Lord. Maybe you're walking through the motions not knowing where tomorrow will lead you. Maybe you've had that foolish thought that you're just going to live forever and you're going to close your eyes one day and wake up in Valhalla or somewhere, I don't know. I don't even know where that word came from. But I'm going to roll with it. Maybe you're just going with the motions. But there is going to come a day when the righteous judge will judge all men.
4: That's right.
3: Amen.
2: And you'll be judged on one thing, whether you know him.
4: That's right.
2: He's not unknown to me. I found him faithful. He is alive and he is living inside of me. He has been there for me when no man was there. He has been there for me when my mama and my daddy and my brother and my best friend and my wife could not help me. He's been there for me when I was so lost. When I was so heartbroken, when there was nothing any person could say to me, the Lord has spoken to me. In times when I was so low, I just could imagine that there is nothing on this earth that could reach down their hands so far. He's picked me up out of the miry clay. And just a little bit further, just a little bit deeper than the clay, I think he had to reach down for me. It says, Romans 3:25, whom God hath set forth to be a propitiation through faith in his blood. It's all it takes is some faith in the blood of Jesus Christ.
4: Amen.
2: Through faith in his blood to declare his righteousness. For the remission of sins that are past. Through the forbearance of God. I thank God for the forbearance of God. For the patience of God. For the patience of God's beautiful mercy. It takes a lot of love and a lot of mercy to watch people that you love choose the wrong path each and every day.
4: Yeah.
2: All of you mamas and daddies out there, you can think to yourself right now just how far your children could go into wickedness, into awful things, and you would still love them. God loves you. He loves you with all of his heart. He gave his own life for you. He made him that knew no sin become sin for us so that we might be made the righteousness of God in him. He died for you. John 14 says, let not your heart be troubled. You believe in God, believe also in me. In my Father's house are many mansions. If it were not so, I would have told you. I go to prepare a place for you. And if I go to prepare a place for you, I will come again. And I will receive you unto myself.
4: Amen.
2: That where you are, there where I am, there you may be also. Oh, Thomas asked him. He said, how are we going to get there, Lord? How do we know where you go? How are we going to get there? And a lot of you are asking the same question right now.
4: Come on.
2: Well, how do I get there? He talked about the mansions. He talked about the streets of gold. How am I going to get there? Old Thomas said, in old Jasper, Tennessee terms, he said, Lord, how am I ever going to make it? How am I ever going to get there? truth and the life. No man cometh to the Father but by me.
4: Amen.
2: There's only one way to heaven.
5: Yes.
2: I don't care what preachers tell you. I don't care what the world tells you. There's only one way to heaven, and it's through Jesus Christ.
4: Amen.
2: He said, let not your heart be troubled. In the place that you're in right now, I'm sure your heart is very much troubled. He said, let not your heart be troubled. You believe in God, believe also in me. He died on the cross for you. He died on the cross for me. A horrible death. A tormenting and horrible and painful death. He died for you. You say, well, why did this man die for me? He didn't even know me. He knew you. He knows the hairs on your head. He died for you because he loved you, not because he had to. No man took his life. He willingly gave it. I'm thankful that the Lord chose me. John 15 and 16 says, ye have not chosen me, but I have chosen you. You have been chosen. Today you have been chosen to receive a holy invitation from the Lord God, the King of all kings. You open up this book and you read about some things that took place way back then. He's the same God that created this earth. He's the same God that gives life and gives it more abundantly. He's the same God of Abraham and of Isaac and of Jacob. He's the same God that Moses walked across that old Red Sea on dry ground with.
5: That's right.
2: He is the same yesterday and he is the same today. And the gift of God, the gift of eternal life, remains the same today. He will give it to you liberally and freely.
4: Yes. Amen.
2: Ephesians 2 and 8. It says, for by grace are ye saved through faith, that not of yourself. It is the gift of God.
1: Yes.
2: Take this seriously in this moment. Know in your heart right now.
4: Yeah.
2: As you sit there, and I'm sure the devil is telling you just a bazillion different idiotic things about why you shouldn't come. About how if you'll just wait it out, just wait that old heart shaking feeling out, you'll get through them doors and it'll go away. The Lord wants your heart. It is a holy invitation sent to you by God.
4: Amen.
2: Turn over to Romans chapter 8 with me. You go to about verse 31. And it says, what shall we then say to these things? If God be for us, who can be against us? The gates of hell will not prevail against the child of God. He that spares

0: persecution or famine or nakedness or peril or sword. All the day long we are counted as sheep for the slaughter. Nay, in all these things we are more than conquerors through Him that loved us. Amen. There's more to this life, church. For I am persuaded that neither death, nor life, nor angels, nor principalities, nor powers, nor things present, nor things to come, nor height, nor depth, nor any other creature shall be able to separate us from the love of God, which is Christ Jesus our Lord.
1: Amen.
0: He is alive and He wants you. He desires to have you. He loves you. He loves you dearly. 2 Corinthians 10 and 3, it says, "For though we walk in the flesh, we do not war after the flesh. The battle that is taking place in your mind right now, it's the devil."
1: Yeah.
0: Go ahead and rebuke that devil now. He ain't got no place here. This is a holy place. Yeah. Give him no invitation into your heart. Go ahead and just set that aside and rebuke the devil. We war not after the flesh. Ephesians 6 and 12, it says, "For we wrestle not against flesh and blood, but against principalities, against powers, against the rulers of the darkness of this world, against spiritual wickedness in high places." The battle that is taking place right now is very much spiritual, and it's very much important that you just go ahead right now and rebuke the devil where you stay, where you sat.
2: Amen. Amen.
0: You go ahead and just give your life to the Lord, and it'll be the greatest thing that you have ever done.
1: Right.
0: This may be the only opportunity that you have.
1: Cool.
0: It is a wonderful life to live for the Lord. I ran from it for a long time. I caused many problems for me and my wife, things that I just never thought we would ever get out of. I created more debt for us than any man my age could ever get out of. We found ourselves in a place where a marriage just should not be. Well, we fought every single day, and it was mostly my fault. A good 98% of it was my fault. I'll give her 2% in there somewhere. As a man, all of you women right now know I'm being very truthful with you for me to sit up here and me to tell you that. But let me tell you something that all you men most certainly understand. It's hard for us to get past that pride sometimes. And that pride will get you in hell. I'm not preaching hell down on you. I'm preaching life and life more abundantly to you. I'm preaching Jesus Christ and the blood that cleanses all unrighteousness to you. It don't matter how bad you are. I was the worst of the worst. Unto me who am less than the least, that was me. That's somewhere in the book of Ephesians. I was an awful person, and I'd done some awful things. And the Lord God, like that old road to Damascus, old Paul walked on, there was a glorious light that presented itself to me, and I found that light to be Jesus Christ. He is good. He is faithful. He'll be there for you with a love and a friendship that is stronger than any brother could ever give you. With a love that is stronger than any wife or any mother or any grandmother. You think of the person that you just adore. I've got a sweet mama, and I got a sweet wife, and I got a sweet granny, and I've got some people in my life that have just loved me to death. But there ain't none of them that even comes close to the love of Jesus Christ.
2: Amen.
0: Just to think this week, I could be up front and say I have already felt the Lord in preparing for this sermon so many times. There's not a time I get up to serve the Lord that I've not failed Him 100 times before I got up there. And yet He is faithful to bring me His Word.
1: Right.
0: To bring me the words. Church, I can't speak to a crowd. I can't speak to a crowd. I'm far too ignorant for that. I can't put notes together. I've never written notes in my life. The Lord is faithful. He is just and He loves you. And He wants you. Second Corinthians 5 and 21, we've already said this. "For He hath made Him, He hath made Him to be sin for us who knew no sin." He was perfect. "That we might be made the righteousness of God in Him." He was a perfect man. He was a perfect God that come down to earth in the flesh to give you the opportunity. He ain't making you take it. You can willingly go to hell.
1: Yeah.

0: the option of forever separation from Him or eternal life with Him.
1: Yes. That's right.
0: It is an option. He loves you enough to give you the option. I guess that if I had a child, I just don't know that I could love it enough to give it that option. That's a love that I cannot even comprehend. I'd have to say, you know what? You ain't going to get that much liberty. I'm going to take you on to heaven with me.
2: Amen.
0: But He loves you enough to give you the option to spend an eternity with Him or an eternity in hell. Complete and utter death. In Isaiah 64 and 6 it says, but we are all as unclean things, and all of our righteousness are as filthy rags. The greatest thing you have ever done is as a filthy rag. The best thing you think that you have done in your life is as a filthy rag.
2: Amen.
0: The only good thing about me is the Lord Jesus Christ. Amen. Great good thing about me, church. This opportunity that you have today may never come again.
2: That's right. No promise.
0: Tomorrow is not promised. The Bible says that today is the time appointed. Today is the day of salvation.
2: Amen.
0: This is the most important decision you will ever make in your life. And I plead to you, I beg you to take it seriously. My heart breaks for the sinner that walks out of the church today that does not know the Lord Jesus. And there'll be millions of them.
2: Yeah, sure.
0: But it doesn't have to be you.
2: That's right.
0: It does not have to be you. It can be, but it does not have to be.
2: That's right.
0: I don't care how good you think you are. I don't care where you think you're at in life. If you don't know the Lord Jesus Christ as your Savior, you do not have a ticket to eternal life. There ain't nothing you can do to get it but through Jesus Christ.
1: Amen.
0: These people in Athens worshiped God ignorantly, much like today. Everybody got to go to heaven. Everybody was right. Everything based off of your works. You gave to the poor, you did a little something, you were a pretty good guy. Well, that ain't it. It wasn't that then, and it's not that today. The only way to heaven is through Jesus Christ. He said, I am the way, the truth, and the life. No man cometh unto the Father but by me.
2: Amen.
0: There was a time when I walked this old earth just as wicked and just as bad could be. And the mercy of God found me. I didn't find Him. I didn't go looking. I was one of those just good old Christian boys that went to church on Sundays. I thought I knew God. But I did not know Him, but He knew me. And He came and found me in my wickedness and in my mess, in a place where no man could ever sort their stuff out. He came and found me, church, lost person. He came and found me, and He gave me an opportunity. And after a many of invitations, I was the lucky one. After a many of invitations, I took the opportunity. But there was a many of times when I was so close to death, when I was so close to hell. You imagine riding down the highway going 75 miles an hour in the left lane. That was me. And I ain't talking about a two-lane, one-way road. I'm talking about I was in the left lane on the other side of the double lines. And God guarded me. In the book of Ephesians, I got one more thing I want to read. In Ephesians chapter 2, and you listen to me closely, among whom also we all had our conversation in times past, in the lust of our flesh, fulfilling the desires of the flesh. It was a time when I fulfilled the desires of my flesh and of the mind, and were by nature the children of wrath, even as others. But God.
2: Amen.
0: Somebody shout today.
2: Amen.
0: And say, thank you, Jesus.
3: Amen.
0: Somebody get a little bit excited today because God saved you from an eternity in hell.
2: Amen.
0: Somebody get a little bit excited about this thing. But God. Thank you, God, for the but God. But God, who is rich in mercy. Thank you, Lord, for being rich in mercy and saving an old sinner like me. For his great love wherewith he loved us. Even when I were dead in sins, hath quickened us together. He's made us alive, church. Hath quickened us together with Christ. By grace are ye saved. You've got the opportunity. Don't take it lightly. I know you say this preacher just keeps on rambling, but I'm trying to give you a little bit of what I got. This old preacher that just keeps on rambling. I want you to see an eternity in heaven with me. Because I love you. And I love you because he loves you. And I love you because he loves me. Don't give this thing up. It is the greatest thing that will ever happen to you. It says, they that perish, it is foolishness. To them that perish, church, this is foolishness. You say that old preacher that gets up there just to yap and then get excited and a hollering. I preach at the loudness I do because I can't preach any louder. I'm not preaching at you. I'm preaching because the God of gods and the Lord of lords has given me a little something inside. Like a fire shut up in my bones, old Jeremiah said. It's like a fire inside of me. I love him and I thank him for his rich mercy. It says, but God, you say today, I'm lost and I'm wicked and oh God, don't want me. It says, but God, who is rich in mercy, for his great love, wherewith he loved us, even when we were dead in sins, hath quickened us together with Christ. For by grace are ye saved. There was a time when Jesus Christ, the Lord of lords, got up on the cross. No man took his life. He gave it. He got up on that old cross with outstretched arms, nailed to the cross, dying a terrible death because he loved you and because he loved me. And the Bible says that the veil of the temple was rent in twain from top unto bottom. Amen. From heaven down to earth. Before that, we had no access to God. You couldn't just walk up in the holy place. Today, God has opened the doors unto you. The veil of the temple has been torn in twain from top unto bottom. And you have boldness to enter into the holiest by the blood of Jesus Christ. Amen. That's what the Bible says.
3: Amen.
0: Take this seriously, church. Take this opportunity that is about to be given to you. If somebody will come and get a verse or two of a song, take this opportunity serious.
2: Bless the Lord.
0: And you church members here today, yes, you people that know the Lord, you people that have been born again, that have been given this mercy freely, you pray for those lost people here today. Amen. The Bible says that he will come for the 99. You pray for that person today like it's the last chance they'll ever have, because it very well may be. I plead with you today. I beg you. You say, well, I'm pretty sure. Don't be pretty sure. If you're pretty sure, you're probably not saved. I know I'm saved.
3: Amen.
0: It ain't of anything that I did. I ain't boasting about it. Go ahead and play a song. If everybody would stand for just a few moments. The Bible said, these things have I written unto you, that ye may know that you have eternal life. You don't have to guess. If you're not sure, you come. There ain't nobody judging you. There ain't nobody looking at you. This is the family of God here today. Each and every one of us wants you to come. We're going to pray with you. We're going to rejoice together that a soul has been saved. You come. I'm not going to manufacture anything. I'm not going to fight with you. I can't do anything for you. There's nothing I can do to save you. Nothing that I can do. I sit here and plead with you because I love you. It says in James chapter 5, let him know that he which converted the sinner from the error of his ways shall save a soul from death and shall hide a multitude of sins. Don't be ashamed of a holy invitation. That's what I'm preaching to you today, is the holy invitation. Don't you be ashamed of that holy invitation. inviting you to an eternity in heaven.

about those church doors. And you will either know him or you will ignorantly worship him for the rest of your life. He said these people were wholly given to idolatry. Wholly given to idolatry. They were given more to the things of this world than of God. There's a many today that are wholly given to idolatry. You say, we idolize cell phones and TVs and ball games and things that we like over God every day. I do it. I'm a sinful man. Everybody here, give your life to the Lord today.

0: sit through that and not be convicted of where you are in your life, then you need the Lord.
1: Amen.
0: I appreciate the word. Appreciate Brother Allen's been obedient to the word.
1: Yeah.
0: I want to challenge you here. Don't leave here the same way you come in.
1: Right. Amen.
0: You know, I was thinking, Alex, when you were talking about that letter, if we were to hand an envelope to everybody, offer it up, tell them what's in the envelope. This is the way to peace. This is the way to comfort. This is the way to life. This is the way to joy. This is the way to having peace in this life. Nobody in here would turn that away, would they? That's what you've just received. It's all found in Jesus Christ.
1: Amen.
0: Invitation. I say this, if you don't know the Lord as your Savior, I'm going to pray misery on you today till you come to God. And not because I'm being mean to you, it's because of love. Because you'll never find anything this side of heaven that will get you through this walk of life except Jesus Christ. Your money won't do it, your friends won't do it, your social status won't do it. Your kids, your parents, none of that will work. You got to go through the blood, amen?
2: Amen.
0: Through the blood of Jesus. Do we have any prayer requests before we close this morning? Yes, ma'am.
3: Remember Michael Wright, great-granddaughter. Dad, stepdad, he fell, he had a tree fall on him, and he broke his back. He's gone through one surgery, but he has two more to go through. Just pray that God touches that situation.
0: Remember this, Sister Laurel as well. We had a couple of prayer requests on Facebook. CC put in a request for their family. Ron Tucker for him and his son. Pray for these. Appreciate folks reaching out through Facebook. Yes, sir, Jack.
4: I remember my cousin going through cancer and my sister-in-law, Bill Ray's wife, Maria, that she's been suffering from vertigo this week and she can't get over it. And also, yesterday I got some, I thought Jack Eddington was doing pretty good, but he was back in the hospital again this week. Doctors have told him the bottom part of his heart is dead. So, and it's not looking real good for him. So, you know, with God, it can all turn around and go talk to him. And, and Shannon, my niece, she's not feeling well. Got Brian traveling by herself. But
0: remember these. And you want this? What's that, Ray?
5: Remember my family and friends. Remember my son. Remember me. And remember our family.
0: Somebody. I can't see your hands. You have to raise it high when I can't even look. Well, I've actually prayed for my dad. He goes Tuesday for another arteriogram. I'm concerned about some issues with the stents he had put in a few years ago. So he's having problems being out of breath. He can't walk very far without getting just tired. Pray for him. He's tired of doctors. He's tired of going back and forth. So just pray for the Lord to touch his mind as well as his body. Remember Vacation Bible School, 5:45 tonight, tomorrow night, and Tuesday night, 5:45 to 8 o'clock. I want to say thank you to everybody that had a part in all the kickoff yesterday, all the activities, the food, the decorating, and moving forward. You don't do Vacation Bible School without an army of volunteers, and I appreciate everybody that's had a part in it. And whether you prayed or whether you hung stuff on the wall or whether you've made whatever you've done, God saw it, and we appreciate it as a church. So thank you for that. All right, anything else before we close?
6: Remember Steve, that he'll get his heart cath scheduled and get to move forward.
0: Yeah, that's a hold up on him being able to get a transplant right now. So. And if he don't stop and rest, he's not going to get better very, very much sooner. So. All right, anything else? All right, tell somebody you love them, pray for them. Alex, if you want to walk back toward the back there, if you appreciate the message today, let this young man know. Amen.
1: Amen.
0: Amen. All right. Brother Rick, if you will, close this place, sir.
7: Father, we thank you for this day. Thank you for the young people in the church. We pray that you continue to bless them. Thank you for this young preacher, and he preaches our word. Use him, Lord, wherever he goes. We thank you for all. all you do for us, Father, and you're so wonderful to us every day. But you're the best to everything we say and do. We'll praise and honor you in thy holy name. Amen.
1: Amen.
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All right. Well, thank you once again for tuning in and listening to the radio broadcast. I hope you're having a wonderful day in the Lord. I want to invite you to Vacation Bible School June the 15th through the 19th here at Way of the Cross Baptist Church. That'll start each evening at 6 o'clock and go to about 8:15. And so you be with us in Vacation Bible School. We'll go ahead and have a couple of good songs from some of our church singers. And then Brother Mitchell bring the second half of the message on unfeigned faith.

0: I wrote this in my Bible, and it's worth saying this evening. You can't depend on, and it ain't everybody else's responsibility to keep you stirred. He said that thou stir up. Amen. If you're waiting on somebody else to stir you, you're never going to be stirred. Amen. Paul told Timothy, you have a responsibility to stir up that gift that is in you. Studying after this, you can read about some of this, and some believe that he's kind of given the illustration. What he's saying is, when he says stir up the gift of God, he's essentially saying this, that you fan the flame. When God saved you, he put a fire in you. He put a zeal in you to serve the Lord. And you know how it is. You first get saved and you're so on fire. You can't wait to tell somebody about the Lord. You can't wait to witness to one more person. You can't wait to get up in the choir and sing. You can't wait to sing a special. You just want to do something for God. You're so on fire. But what happens? Somewhere along the way, you watch one of them fires. And you can stoke that thing up and it'll all burn down. And if you leave a fire alone long enough, it'll begin to dwindle down and die out. And them wood chunks will burn, them logs will burn, and there'll just be a bunch of coals. And you can leave them coals sitting there a little while and they'll just ash over. And you look at it and it don't look like there's a whole lot going on. But you can take a stick or some iron prod and you can go in there and poke that stuff around and start stirring it up and sloshing that stuff around, and it'll turn cherry red again and start crackling, and them sparks will come flying up, and you can throw some kindling on that thing, and for long that thing's burning bright as it ever was, but it had to be stirred first. You know, that's what happens tonight on a Wednesday night when we come in here. You've been beat down and discouraged by the world, and you've just grown cold and calloused and cold and indifferent. But every now and then, thank God, I can drag in here just kind of feeling down and out. And that man right there will open the Word of God and start preaching in the power and demonstration of the Spirit of God. And God will poke my heart and prod my heart and stir my heart. He said, stir up that gift that's in you. I don't want to grow cold. I've been there. It's a miserable place to be, Brother Tom. Got no desire, no zeal, no want to. You ever been there? He said, stir up the gift that is in you. He said it again in 1 Timothy 4:14. Neglect not the gift that is in thee. Folks, it's something special that we got inside of us. He said, you ought to fan that flame. Not only does it require stirring, but I find also it requires some shielding. Again, carrying this thought of fanning the flame or tending the fire, I believe verse 7 kind of goes hand in hand in the context of verse 6. He said, I put thee in remembrance that thou stir up the gift of God which is in thee by the putting on of my hands. For God hath not given us the spirit of fear, but of power and of love and of a sound mind. He said, for God hath not given us the spirit of fear. I see this fire in us, this faith that we have, it requires some stirring, but it requires some shielding. He said, for God, or because God hath not given us the spirit of fear. In other words, the reason you ought to fan the flame, stir the gift, is because God didn't give you the spirit of fear. I believe in the context here, maybe what Paul's trying to tell Timothy is this. You've got to stay stirred up and stir yourself because of this reason. There's some things the devil wants to put in your path to put that fire out. Amen. There's some things that if we allow to come into our life, it'll douse that fire. Amen. It'll cause us to grow cold. Fear, I believe, one of those things that the devil places in our lives to try to get us to get cold on God and put the flame out. He said, God has not given us the spirit of fear. I believe fear is one of those things that the devil uses to try to get us idle. You're scared to death, fear of failure, fear of rejection, whatever it may be. One of the ways the devil gets us idle is he gets us scared to death to do anything for God. Yes, I understand there's a time to seek the will of God and pray about something, and you don't just spontaneously go do whatever. That ain't what I'm talking about, but the devil will sometimes have you so scared to death to take any kind of step doing anything for God. You know what David said? He said, what time I am afraid. I will trust in thee. He said in Psalm 34:4, I sought the Lord and he heard me and delivered me from all my fears. He's telling Timothy, son, that fear business, that's not of God. You're just going to have to let God give you victory over that. You're just going to have to put that stuff behind you. You're going to have to shield that fire, shield that flame from that fear, because the devil will use that fear to put that fire out and douse that fire. See, it requires stirring, it requires shielding, but it also requires some stoking. This fire, this flame that we have, this gift that we have, it requires some stoking. He said, God's not given us a spirit of fear, but of power, love, and of a sound mind. Just as there's some things that if we're not careful, we can allow to come into our life and put out that fire. Thank God he gives us some things that we can stoke that fire with and keep it burning. He preached a little while back on over in Leviticus 6 where it said that that fire, it shall ever be burning upon the altar. I understand there's times when we do, but you don't have to let the fire go out this evening. You don't have to let the fire go out. He said God's not give us the spirit of fear, but he's give us power and love and a sound mind. There's things that God has given us that we can stoke the fire of faith and keep that thing burning if we'll walk in the power of the Holy Ghost and love the Lord, love his word, love people, and just live right. Amen. We can keep that fire stoked and keep that thing going and stay on fire for the Lord this evening. Talking about unfeigned faith, we see the example of unfeigned faith, the exercising of unfeigned faith. But also, I want you to notice the expressing of unfeigned faith. The expressing of unfeigned faith. Paul tells Timothy, you've had some godly examples, and you're going to have to exercise your faith. Then he tells him in verse number 8 through 12, he says, you're going to express your faith, have to express your faith. In other words, don't be ashamed of it. Don't be ashamed of it. Notice what he said in verse number 8. Be not thou therefore ashamed of the testimony of our Lord, nor of me his prisoner, but be thou partaker of the afflictions of the gospel, according to the power of God, who hath saved us and called us with an holy calling, not according to our works, but according to his own purpose and grace, which was given us in Christ Jesus before the world began, but is now made manifest by the appearing of our Savior Jesus Christ, who hath abolished death and hath brought life and immortality to light through the gospel. Whereunto I am appointed a preacher and an apostle and a teacher of the Gentiles. For the which cause I also suffer these things. Nevertheless, I am not ashamed, for I know whom I have believed and am persuaded that he is able to keep that which I have committed unto him against that day. I see the expressing of this unfeigned faith. Paul tells Timothy, son, just be unashamed. Be unashamed in serving God. I find first off, he was unashamed of his conversion. He told him, be unashamed of your conversion. He said there in verse number 8 in the first part, be not thou therefore ashamed of the testimony of our Lord. I'll just say this tonight, I am not ashamed to be called a child of God this evening. I'm not ashamed to say that I'm washed in the blood of Jesus Christ. You talk to some people and you try to witness to people, and you ask just about anybody nowadays and they'll tell you they're saved. They'll tell you they're a Christian. But buddy, you bring up the Lord Jesus Christ. You bring up blood atonement. You start asking them, do they really believe he's the Son of God? People get a little squirrely when you talk about that. But I'm not ashamed this evening to say that I believe that Jesus Christ is the only begotten Son of God. I'm not ashamed to say that I believe he was born of a virgin, lived a perfect, spotless, sinless life, and went to an old rugged cross and was crucified and shed his blood and died for my sin and was placed in a barred tomb. And yes, I believe that he rose again on the third day and ascended back to the Father, and he sits on the right hand of God making intercession for you and me. I'm not ashamed to say that I believe that this evening. He's not ashamed of his conversion. Paul said, for I'm not ashamed of the gospel of Christ, for it is the power of God unto salvation to everyone that believeth, to the Jew first and also to the Greek. He said in Romans 10:11, for the scripture saith, whosoever believeth in him shall not be ashamed. There's a lot of things I've been ashamed of in my life, Brother Brent. But like the old song says, I've never been sorry that I trusted his name. There's a whole lot of things I've had to go and apologize for. There's a whole lot of things I've been ashamed of. But there's one thing that I'll never regret, I'll never recant or repent of, and that's the day that I put my faith in the Lord Jesus Christ. I'm not ashamed this evening. See, he was unashamed of his conversion. I had a man I was preaching out a couple months ago and got done and was shaking hands after the service and had a man walk up to me. He said, "You really believe all that?" I said, "Yes, sir, believe every word of it." I said, "If I didn't believe it, I wouldn't be up here preaching it this evening." And man, I understand everybody's different, but we ought to preach what we're saying like we believe what we're saying this evening. You ought to live like you believe what you live. Amen. You ought to show somebody that you're not ashamed this evening. He was unashamed of his conversion, but also find he was unashamed of his coaching. He was unashamed of his coaching. Notice what Paul said in the latter part of verse 8. "Be not thou therefore ashamed of the testimony of our Lord, nor of me, his prisoner, but be thou partaker of the afflictions of the gospel according to the power of God." And he goes on in verse number 11, Paul says about himself, "Whereunto I am appointed a preacher and an apostle and a teacher of the Gentiles, for the which cause I also suffer these things. Nevertheless, I am not ashamed, for I know whom I have believed, and am persuaded that he is able to keep that which I have committed unto him against that day." Timothy was unashamed of his conversion. He was unashamed of his coaching. Paul said, "Don't be ashamed of the testimony of our Lord, nor of me, his prisoner." I'll just go ahead and say it plain this evening. There's a crowd out there nowadays, and you know what I'm talking about. There's a crowd out there nowadays that think they somehow damaged in some way, or they are having to recover some way because they was raised up with parents and a pastor and in a church that had Bible standards and Bible convictions. That's a bunch of hogwash this evening. It ain't done me a lick of harm being brought up and taught that the King James Bible is the authorized, inspired, inerrant Word of God to the English-speaking people. It ain't done me a lick of harm being taught that a Christian ought to look like a Christian and act like a Christian, talk like a Christian, be a Christian this evening. And I'm not ashamed to say that men like Dennis Eggert and Ryan Goins is my pastors. I'm not ashamed of the men that have taught me right and showed me the right way. Why? Because it ain't them, but it's what they've taught me. I know what they've said is true. I know what they've said is right because it's straight out of the book this evening. I'm not ashamed of those that have taught me what's right. Paul said, "Don't be ashamed of the Lord nor of me as prisoner." You can go on and you can read later in the chapter where Paul said, all men have forsook me. They was ashamed of him. They didn't want to be affiliated with him. Didn't want to be associated with him. There was another man he made mention of, and I'd probably butcher his name. I believe it was Onesiphorus or something of that nature. And he said, he oft refreshed me, for he was not ashamed of my chain. Amen. I want to be that way this evening. Yes, you see the man of God down and out and discouraged. You go by and you share something with him. Try to be a blessing to him. Try to encourage him. Try to be a refreshment to him. Amen. He needs some help and encouragement every now and then also this evening. Don't be ashamed of his coaching this evening. I find he wasn't ashamed of his conversion, wasn't ashamed of his coaching, but also he wasn't ashamed of his calling or his consecration. Wasn't ashamed of his calling or his consecration. He said in verse number 9, read verse number 8 again. He said, "Be not thou therefore ashamed of the testimony of our Lord, nor of me his prisoner, but be thou partaker of the afflictions of the gospel, according to the power of God, who hath saved us and called us with an holy calling, not according to our works, but according to his own purpose and grace, which was given in Christ Jesus before the world again began." He was unashamed of his calling and any of his consecration. And Timothy here, he was set apart and for service and consecrated for a job unto God this evening. He said, "Who hath saved us and called us with a holy calling." I don't understand, Brother Chad, why God loves somebody like me. why he'd save somebody like me. Guess because he said so in his word. He said, he that cometh unto me, I'll in no wise cast out. I don't know why he'd save somebody as sorry and low down like me and call him to preach. Amen. But he said, it's not according to our works, but according to his own purpose and grace.
1: Amen.
0: God has a job and God has a purpose for every single one of us that's saved this evening. I understand he's talking to a young preacher, and you could say maybe that calling that he's talking about might have been that. I believe it's just to be set aside and be set apart and do something for God, be sanctified and consecrated unto God. He said, it's a holy calling. He said, be ye holy, for I am holy. He said, come out from among them. Touch not the unclean thing. Be ye separate. Amen. We're called to be holy this evening. Amen. He said, who has called us with a holy calling. You've got a job to do this evening. You've got a purpose, and it's not something to take lightly. It's a holy calling. It's not something to be ashamed of. Paul said this, though I preach the gospel, I have nothing to glory of. Have nothing to glory in. He said, for necessity is laid upon me. Yea, woe is unto me if I preach not the gospel. Woe is unto me if I preach not the gospel. I believe there's a principle that applies to all of us in that tonight. Woe is unto us if we don't do what God's called us to do. You don't have to be a preacher this evening. Amen. You don't have to be a Sunday school teacher this evening, but God's got a job and a purpose and a duty for every single one of us to fulfill. It's not something to be ashamed of. I find the expression of unfeigned faith, the exercise of unfeigned faith, the example of unfeigned faith. Last of all, and I'll be done, we notice the embracing of this unfeigned faith. The embracing of unfeigned faith. He said in verse number 13, and 14, hold fast the form of sound words which thou hast heard of me in faith and love which is in Christ Jesus. That good thing which was committed unto thee, keep by the Holy Ghost which dwelleth in us. I see the embracing of unfeigned faith. He said in there in verse 13, hold fast. You look them two words up, it literally means get a grip on. Get you a hold of that. There's some things you and I, this evening, as children of God, better get a bulldog grip on and make up our mind that we're not going to turn loose of. Jesus said in Revelation chapter 2 and verse 25, that which ye have already, hold fast till I come. Brother Patrick, I'm not looking for something new, not looking for something new fandangle thing. We've got all we need here in the Word of God. He said, hold fast that which you've been given, that which you have already, hold fast till I come. I see here, talking about the embracing of unfeigned faith. He tells Timothy there's some things he needs to get a hold of and not turn loose of. First off, I find he embraced a pattern of sound doctrine. He embraced the pattern of sound doctrine. He said, hold fast the form of sound words. That word form here, in the context, it just simply means a pattern, something that could be duplicated. He says, hold fast the form of sound words which thou hast heard of me. He's telling him, you know what I've taught you is right. You know what you've heard of me is right. And you ought to hold fast that form, that pattern. Why? Because you know what I've said's right because it's been from the book. And if you'll hold fast to that pattern, then somewhere down the road, there'll be somebody else that can look at what you've taught them and what you've preached to them and say, you know what, that's something I can duplicate my life after. That's something I can pattern myself after. He told Titus in Titus chapter 2, in all things showing thyself a pattern of good works. Amen. In doctrine showing uncorruptness, gravity, sincerity, sound speech that cannot be condemned. That he that is of the contrary part may be ashamed, having no evil thing to say of you. He held and embraced the pattern of sound doctrine. That word sound, it just simply means it's right. It's founded in truth. There's a whole lot of goofy stuff going on out there. There's a whole lot of craziness. But we've got to hold fast what we've heard that's right, that's true, that's founded in the Scripture this evening. He embraced the pattern of sound doctrine, but he also embraced the proper disposition. He embraced the proper disposition. Verse number 13, the middle of the verse, he said, hold fast the form of sound words which thou hast heard of me in faith and love, which is in Christ Jesus. See, he had the proper disposition. Say, what are you talking about? He had the right attitude about things. Folks, And please don't misunderstand what I'm saying. I mean to cast no doubt on anything. But you can have all the right standards and have all the right convictions and hold all the right positions on everything across the board and have the wrong attitude. And you're just as wrong as anybody else. I heard somebody say this once, and I sort of agree with it. He said, I'd rather be right wrongly than wrong rightly. And I sort of get what he's saying there, but I'd rather just be right rightly. Amen? I'd rather just be right and have the right spirit and right attitude. Timothy had the right disposition. He said this, Paul told the church at Philippi, he said in verse number 15 of chapter 1, some indeed preach Christ even of envy and strife, and some also of goodwill. Yes, you can hold all the right standards and right convictions, and we try to, but that don't give us a reason to be a jerk.
1: That's right.
0: Amen. Amen. Amen. Amen. You've got to have the right disposition, right attitude. We see he embraced the pattern of sound doctrine, the proper disposition. We also, we find, last of all, he embraced the power and protection of the Holy Ghost. He said in verse 14, that good thing which was committed unto thee, keep by the Holy Ghost which dwelleth in us. He said, that good thing which was committed unto thee, keep by the Holy Ghost. I see he embraced the power and protection of the Holy Ghost of God. Paul told Timothy, son, there's some things you need to keep. There's some things you need to hold on to, but you're not going to be able to do it in your own strength and in your own ability. It's going to take the Holy Ghost of God and the grace of God. Paul said this over in 1 Corinthians, I believe it's chapter 15. He said, I am what I am by the grace of God. Folks, ain't none of us anything this evening without the grace of God and without the help of the Holy Ghost. If God took His hand off any one of us this evening, we'd be washed up, has been, amen, cast away. But it's by the grace of God and the Holy Ghost that we're able to be faithful, have that unfeigned faith, and be faithful this evening. Talking about unfeigned faith, we find the example of it. He had some godly examples in his life that taught him right. And we find that he exercised his unfeigned faith. He fanned the flame. And we find that he expressed it in that he was unashamed of his conversion, unashamed of his consecration. We also find that he embraced some things. There's some truths that we need to hold on to this evening. Heavenly Father, we thank you for your love, mercy, and grace. Thank you for the privilege of being in your house this evening, Lord. Lord, I pray that you bless this feeble attempt to share your word. Lord, I tried my best to give what was on my heart. I believe it was where you'd have us to go. Lord, I pray that it's been a help and blessing in some way to your people this evening. Do with the rest of the service what you will. Have your will and way in everything said and done. We'll thank you for it in Jesus' name. Amen.
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7: Well, thank you always to our Jay Webb for his kind words. 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We are blessed to have you tune in today and how honored we are each and every time that you join us for our studies here from the International Gospel Hour. It is indeed delightful, dear friends, to even think about the fine opportunity that has been afforded us by the Creator of all things to assemble or to come together, if you will, by way of this broadcast for the purpose of studying the Word of the Lord. I trust that we have set aside our petty thought and human ideas. Let's open our hearts for the reception of God's Word. Jesus said, "If any man will come after me, let him deny himself and take up his cross and follow me," Matthew 16, verse 24. Through our broadcast, we will do our best to give a Bible answer to any question that may arise. If I cannot give you a Bible answer, I will be frank and say so, and I will absolutely refuse to advance to you my opinion, for I am sure that your opinions are just as good as mine, if not better. I am sure that human thoughts and opinions are responsible for so many honest souls going contrary to heaven's will. For God said that his thoughts and ways are not like man's, Isaiah 55, 8 and 9. Therefore, when man follows his own thoughts or walks in his own ways, he can but go wrong. For God says that his thoughts and ways are not like man's. Our study for this time concerns the thief on the cross. We hear asked often, "Preacher, the thief on the cross was saved without being baptized. Why can't we be saved without it?" First, friends, the querist said that the thief was saved without being baptized. But let me ask you something. How do you know that the thief wasn't baptized? Now, just because he was a thief doesn't imply that he wasn't baptized. I know of many thieves who were baptized, and John did quite a bit of baptizing back there. Therefore, we assume absolutely too much when we assume that the thief wasn't baptized just because he was a thief. This question, to my mind, is one of no little importance, and I am sure that it deserves close and sincere study, for thousands of the religious world look upon the case of the thief on the cross as a model case of conversion under the Christian dispensation. Yes, even more, it is often referred to as a model case of salvation in the kingdom of ultimate glory. Therefore, from the case of the thief on the cross, thousands are being taught that although they may have lived in sin and open rebellion against God all the days of their lives, if they can only, in their last dying moments, view Jesus by faith, dying on the cross, shedding his blood for their sins, and call upon him as the poor dying malefactor did, that all will be well, that as soon as the breath leaves their body, the spirit shall be wafted on the balmy wings of Jesus and tenderly conveyed into the peaceful presence of God and there to dwell forever. With this teaching so eminent in our land, the hand of the wicked, friends, is being strengthened, and they continue in wickedness with the happy thought that just as the thief on the cross was wafted away to the ports of eternal glory, they too, when called from this stage of action, will leave with the bright assurance of future blessedness at God's own right hand in heaven. Friends, such teaching is erroneous and extremely dangerous. Therefore, I earnestly ask that we give this question sincere, honest, and prayerful study. Now let us turn to Luke 23:39 through 43. "And one of the malefactors which was hanged railed on him, saying, 'If you be the Christ, save yourself and us.' But the other answering rebuked him, saying, 'Dost not thou fear God, seeing thou art in the same condemnation? And we indeed justly, for we receive the due reward of our decision, or of our deeds. But this man has done nothing amiss.' And he said unto Jesus, 'Lord, remember me when you come into your kingdom.' And Jesus said unto him, 'Verily I say unto thee, today that shall thou be with me in paradise.'" Now, friends, I ask that we face the facts just as they are in this question without trying to bend them about to justify some petty desire of our own. It is contended by some that the thief was saved. This we neither affirm nor deny, for the Bible teaches neither. The fact in the case is the thief that engages our attention did not ask Christ to save him anyway. He only asked him to remember him when he came into his kingdom. And Christ said unto him, Today shalt thou be with me in paradise. Because of this promise of Jesus, thousands think that as soon as the breath left their bodies, Christ and the thief were carried away to heaven, where the thief abides today. But my friends, there is nothing further from the truth than this contention. And this contention is the result of man's failure to rightly divide the word of truth. I admit that Christ said, Today shalt thou be with me in paradise, but where did they go that day? Christ surely didn't go to heaven that day, for he said to himself, or he said so himself. Hear him, John 20, verse 16, when Jesus said unto her, Mary, she turned herself and said unto him, Rabboni, which is to say, Master. Jesus saith unto her, Touch me not, for I am not yet ascended to my Father. This is at least 3 days after his conversation with the thief on the cross, and he says, I am not yet ascended. Furthermore, according to Acts 1 in verse 3, he didn't ascend until 40 days thereafter. This, of course, makes 43 days from the conversation between Christ and the thief and the ascension of Christ. Therefore, it is evident that Christ did not go to heaven that day. But where did he next go? He went next to the tomb of Joseph, Luke 23:51-53.

My soul was not left in Hades if he did not go there. This Hades seems to refer to the unseen abode of the spirits of the dead, the receptacle of disembodied spirits between death and the resurrection. Therefore, paradise, the place or state in which Christ said that the thief would be with him that day, must be included in that unseen abode, or the Greek word Hades. It certainly could not be heaven where the Father dwells, for Christ did not go there that day himself, but he went first into the lower parts of the earth. Hear the Apostle Paul in Ephesians 4:8-10. Wherefore he saith, when he ascended up on high, he led captivity captive, and gave gifts unto men. Now he that he ascended, what is it but that he also descended first into the lower parts of the earth? He that descended is the same also that ascended far above all heavens, that he might fill all things. According to history, it was understood that in the past ages that Hades was divided into two parts. First, paradise, the unseen abode of the disembodied spirits of the righteous, and secondly, Tartarus, or the unseen abode of disembodied spirits of the wicked. Hear the Apostle Paul in 2 Peter 2:4. For if God spared not the angels that sinned, but cast them down to hell, or the Greek word Tartarus here, and delivered them into chains of darkness to be reserved unto the judgment. This makes it very clear that Christ and the thief went to Hades, but it is also clear that about 43 days from the time of the conversation between Christ and the thief, Christ mounted the clouds and ascended to the Father, Acts 1:3-11. But we do not have a record of Christ taking the thief with him. Therefore, so far as the record goes, the thief is still in Hades awaiting the great resurrection. But let us grant that the thief was saved. However, the Bible doesn't say that he was, but for the sake of a better understanding, let us say that he was saved. Well, friends, you couldn't be saved like him, for if he was saved, and it does appear he's there waiting the resurrection in paradise, he was saved under the law or the old covenant, and we are living under the new and living way or the new covenant, which became effective after the death of Christ. Christ had not died at the time of his conversation with the thief, and the new covenant did not become effective until he did die, Hebrews 9:15-17. Furthermore, while Christ was here on earth, he had the power to forgive sins as he pleased. In Matthew 9:8, he said, "But that you may know that the Son of Man hath power on earth to forgive sins." He could say, "Thy sins be forgiven thee, go in peace and sin no more," etc., before his new will became effective. But since he has died and his new will having come into effect at his death, if we are saved today, it must be according to his will or by complying with the conditions of salvation as stipulated in the new will or the new covenant. There is no way around this, friends. So we had better come out from behind that thief on the cross and obey the Lord. Again, the question often asked, along the lines of, the thief on the cross was saved without being baptized, and one wants to know why we can't be saved without it. Now, friends, in the first place, as we have said, we don't know whether the thief was baptized or not, and that is pure assumption on one's part that the thief wasn't baptized. Furthermore, the thief was dead when Christ commanded baptism. Let us call the thief to record and see what he has to say about it. Let's picture ourselves calling the thief in question regarding this matter. All right, here we go. Mr. Thief, do you know that Christ died? Answer, sure, I know that Christ died. I was crucified with him. Thank you, Mr. Thief, but another question, if you will. Do you know that Christ was buried? The thief, no, I was dead at that time. Well, Mr. Thief, do you know that Christ rose again from the dead? Well, I know I was dead before that time. Well, one last question. Do you know that Christ commanded baptism? The thief, well, no, I was dead at that time. Thank you, Mr. Thief.
I know that you are telling the truth, for Christ didn't command baptism until after he

0: it risen from the dead. Listen to Matthew 28:18-19. And Jesus came and spake unto them, saying, All power is given unto me in heaven and in earth. Go ye therefore and teach all nations, baptizing them in the name of the Father and of the Son and of the Holy Ghost. These words were spoken by the Savior after he had risen from the dead, and the thief had been dead for at least 3 days. Well, the one asking the question wants to know why one can or why can't we be saved without being baptized. Well, friends, you will have to see Jesus about that, for Jesus is the one who taught that baptism is a condition of salvation. Hear him from Mark 16:16, He that believes and is baptized shall be saved, but he that believes not shall be damned. Again, John 3 and verse 5, Verily, verily, I say unto you, except a man be born of water and of the Spirit, he cannot enter the kingdom of God. In Acts 2 and verse 38, Then Peter answered and said unto them, Repent and be baptized, every one of you, in the name of Jesus Christ, for the remission of sins, and you shall receive the gift of the Holy Spirit. And in Acts 22 and verse 16, when Saul was told by Ananias, And now why do you tarry? Why do you wait? Arise and be baptized and wash away thy sins, calling on the name of the Lord. So, my dear friends, why not give up excuses and stop trying to go around the word of the Lord? If you and I are ever saved, we must obey the Lord. The Savior is interested in you, and it is not his will that any should perish, friends. So we call upon you to flee from such that are purely human in every phase and feature. And we are blessed and honored, and we are glad to present to you a church founded by Jesus Christ, bought with his own precious blood, filled with his Spirit, and guided by his unerring counsel. The terms of induction into it are such as you can easily understand. And I am hoping, trusting, and praying that you are willing to obey them and then trust him for the fulfillment of his every promise. If you understand these terms and are willing to accept them, we are always indeed happy to again extend to you the precious gospel call. By one putting one's trust in Christ the Savior, sincerely repenting of every sin, publicly acknowledge one's faith in him as being the Son of God, and surrendering to the divine ordinance of baptism for the remission of sins, and then live faithfully thereafter to him. If such one will do, heaven will be one's home. Friends, we concur, we would affirm, we need to focus on the cross of Christ more than the thief on the cross. We hope this study has helped to clear some matters of an often stated example of salvation. But friends, we want you to think on these matters, and we'd like to also encourage further study in these matters. We always like to share tools from our broadcast at our International Gospel Hour. We are seed sowers, and the seed is the Word of God, Luke 8:11. We'd like to encourage you to study these matters further. We also try to help with the location of a Church of Christ in your community that maybe in a one-on-one study or a discussion may help to clear things a little easier and to expedite the study and the desire you have to serve the Lord. But for now, we pause, and here is our J-Web with a very special booklet we'd love to send you titled God and Man, How to Be Saved from Sin, and here is Jay with the details.
1: 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And, you know, since you can't see it, let me just spell that out for you. 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We'd love to hear from you.
0: And again, friends, we would love to send you God and Man, How to Be Saved from Sin, and we'd love to send that to you right away. 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Permit me to say that our Turn Back the Clock broadcast today has allowed us to present the lesson, The Thief on the Cross, by the late R.N. Hogan. Brother Hogan lived from 1902 to 1997, a good long life, and he was one of many African-American evangelist who dealt with discrimination throughout his years of preaching, but such did not deter him. He baptized thousands, established a number of churches of Christ, and influenced over 100 men to preach the gospel. There is no doubt that his work is still carried on today. His work in the kingdom is well noted in the annals of history in all that he provided and all that he did. It is my honor to deliver this lesson today, and we are grateful for the work of Brother R.N. Hogan. And in the spirit of Abel 11 and verse 4, although being dead, he still speaks. Yes, friends, his study about the thief on the cross, we receive that question quite often. Well, the thief on the cross wasn't baptized, and I do believe Brother Hogan makes a very good point. The thief on the cross, friends, we really don't know for sure. I like to ask this question. What did he steal? Was he married? What was he like? You see, a lot of that we just simply don't know. However, we seem to know that he wasn't baptized, but in reality we don't. And let's not forget how Jesus indeed, according to Matthew 9:8, had power on earth to forgive sins. We saw him do that with the woman taken in adultery in John chapter 8. But we never say, well, she wasn't baptized. We never make her the issue. So friends, we're looking at the wrong cross when we think of baptism. We need to be looking at the cross of Christ and, of course, his commands when he resurrected from the dead and before he ascended into the Father. And that's why, friends, we will study with you either through our offers by mail or if you would love to have a visit from someone of the Church of Christ in your community, we will do our best to arrange that. You can call us and leave us your name and number and say you'd like to have a visit, and then we will call you first and talk about it. And then we will handle that in a discreet, gracious way of which you are comfortable therein. Again, we like to encourage good Bible study material, and I want to pause and offer you another tool that we can send this to you along with God and Man. We can send you two for one in the same mailing. I'm going to defer back to our J. Webb with a very special little booklet. Many we have given away concerning something is wrong, but the Bible is right. Here is our J. Webb once again.
1: 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We will get it to you right away.
0: And again, friends, we will send you both God and Man, How to Be Saved from Sin, and the free booklet, Something is Wrong, but the Bible is Right. So when you call, please request for both of them, and we will send them to you in the same mailing. You know, as we think about salvation and the thief on the cross, and as we've talked about today, I'm reminded of some words that I read recently by the late Stafford North that says salvation is a partnership between God and us. God sent Christ and gave the inspired word to tell us about him. We need not go to heaven or Hades to seek salvation. God has provided, and it is near us. God has provided that through the Gospel of John, chapter 3, when he sent his only begotten Son into the world, John 3:16. Our part in this matter, friends, to accept what God gave us, to believe it in our hearts and confess it with our lips. These things are not all God has told us to do, but they are the first steps in our acceptance, as we studied earlier. Then the best news, whosoever calls on the name of the Lord shall be saved. And whether Jew or Gentile understand Christ or under Christ, all can call on him. This calling is not just shouting or saying, I believe, but rather God calls us through the gospel, 2 Thessalonians 2:14, and by obeying all the commands of the gospel, our faith, repentance, confession, and baptism, we accept its call. I'm mindful of a man who was in prison who heard the gospel from a fellow inmate. He accepted its call and was baptized into Christ, and then through the mail, this prisoner converted his mother, who later converted his son. And eventually his wife accepted the gospel. And after his release from prison, he baptized his daughter. Friends, no doubt the gospel brings a better life and makes better families and gives more hope. And again, we hope our studies will help you toward that end. Maybe our study today is something you'd love to share with your family or friends. You can go to our website at internationalgospelhour.com, click on or scroll down to our 30-minute broadcast, and seek the one that says The Thief on the Cross. And you can play this once again and share this with your family and friends and study together. We strive to deliver the truth and nothing but the truth through our work here at International Gospel Hour. As we think about our study today, we hope that our study will be of help to you and is helpful, and we're grateful to share the things that we have brought forth today from the inspired Word of God. All Scripture is given by inspiration of God and is profitable for doctrine, for reproof, for correction, for instruction in righteousness, that the man of God may be complete or perfect, thoroughly furnished unto all good works. 2 Timothy 3:16-17. Indeed, the Scripture from the end of Genesis to the amen of the Revelation is inspired of God, and it is our joy to study the Bible with you on our broadcast from the International Gospel Hour. Whether our weekly broadcast, as you hear at this time, but also our daily broadcast that go about 13 to 15 minutes or so. But we hope that that will be of an advantage to you as well, along with our study material. Let's also keep in mind that God has provided unto us all things that pertain unto life and godliness, according to 2 Peter 1:3-4, and that through His Word we have His guidance, His care, His love, and His instruction. We will take His Word and study together at another time. But for now, friends, thank you for joining me today here on the International Gospel Hour broadcast. I'm Jeff Archie, and friends, keep listening.
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I'm Chaplain Linda Rosar for this broadcast, Finding Your Hebrew Roots, and an extension of Peace Finders Ministries. We have found the Tsar Shalom, the Prince of Peace. We know he is the only one who can bring us peace. And to know him, it's interesting that in this series, Knowing God, that we want to look at our Hebrew roots, because we have to get to the root of things. That way we can have a better understanding. Did you ever jump in a conversation with somebody and nobody knows the details, and you're wondering, what in the world are they talking about? Yeah, we need to do better than that. We need to know who we are, our identity, and the Creator, and the things He's planned for us. We were planned babies. And then, when we know our identity, it's good to define our terms. I've been saying that for quite a while now. I suggested looking up Noah Webster's 1828 dictionary and not the Cambridge or all these others being revised, and who knows what the English language has made many a turn. Yeah. If it was on a road map, boy, it would be all over the place. But we want to make our calling and election sure. We want to know about the roots of our faith so that we can stand in front of the Supreme King of this world, El Elyon, the Most High God. Yes. And He knows the end from the beginning. That's why I hope you've read through your Bible. And at least get Genesis and look where we are. Yes, we're halfway just about of the year 2026. We have 20, which is God's open hand of blessing. Then we have another 20, 26. Well, here's God's open hand of blessing again. Somebody said there was double doors. Well, I think it's gone into 2026 because that's the way the lunar calendar is. We have 5, 7, 8, 6, now 5, 7, 8, 7. And we're always kind of, Israel's ahead of us by 8 hours and also by months. That's interesting. Go study. But He does want us to understand some things. And that 26, we have the open hand of God's blessing. And 6 is for man, mankind. It's the goodness of God that leaves a man to repent. But just think, if people just keep forsaking their own mercies, that's what they do, rachamim in Hebrew. And if you forsake those mercies, what's going to happen? We talked about Psalm 23 last week or week before concerning goodness and mercy following us all our days. And my sheep know my voice. Read Psalm 100. Also before that, I had shared to read Psalm 1. Psalm 19, let the meditations of my heart be acceptable to you. Are people thinking about things and being acceptable to the Father God? Yeah, read Malachi 4. But also read Psalm 91, Psalm 119, and then you could all end it all with a great drum roll and
bang on the cymbals and the high-sounding cymbals and the horns and the flutes. Yes, let everything, Psalm 150, praise the Lord. It's interesting, isn't it? You have people saying all kind of stuff out there. You know, Paul is warning about that. And so is James, saying that little tongue can just, boy, it can tear up a lot of things, can't it? Yeah, better watch what we say. The little children sing that song. Be careful, little eyes, what you see. Be careful, little ears, what you hear. For the Father of above is looking down in love. So be careful, little eyes, what you see. Little ears, what you hear. Little mouth, what you say. Little hands, what you do. Little feet, where you go. Yeah, where are you going? Have you thought about where you're going? You know, we're on this planet, and it's not a joke. Yeah, I've told people about being funny. You know, tell two jokes and a long one. Okay, joke, joke, joke. Yeah, you get it. It's funny, I can remember that one. I had a pastor, he says, hey, that's good, I can remember that one. And you know, for a glory story, my father, we used to call his jokes corny jokes. Oh, remember corn? And there was a 7 years that were plenty that ate the skinny years. We do want to revisit about Joseph. But my dad, the jokes that I loved best that he said was, one of the best, was an officer pulls the guy over. He says, didn't you see that arrow? One way here, sir. He says, no, I didn't even see the Indian. Oh, Dad, miss you. Father's Day's coming soon. And you know, the Father God wants us to contemplate all of these things over these 16 years that I've been sharing with you, Hebrew Roots, about the God factor and the man factor. What is man always doing? Yeah, he thinks it's all a big joke. A lot of them think, well, we have the privilege of preserving the planet. You are? Well, when are you going to tell God to shut off the furnace? He's going to burn the thing up. Oh, you didn't know that? Well, you need to read your Bible. Everything that was put in there by the prophets, so much of it's come to pass. Come on, get with it. Like my husband says, well, not much whiz, but a whole lot of dumb. It's true. And, you know, you just look at 6,000 years of chronological, the ethnicity, and all the things that people said and did down through those years. And, you know, there were only two covenant nations, and that was Israel and the United States. I did want to go back and just revisit some about the day of prayer. We can make petitions. Remember Solomon? When he was just young, I think when he came to the throne, he was somewhere around 17, maybe 21. You go look it up, the history. Schaefer's got a good church history, but then about biblical history, different ones. I think a timeline. And a blessed memory, K. Arthur's Bible, Inductive Study Bible. Why reinvent the wheel? Just go and read the things that she put where the different kings are and the prophets that spoke during their reigns. And that's another thing. You know, we have the months listed with a lot of Babylonish names, but in the scriptures, it'll say, in the first month, or in the second month, second year, the second month. You know, you can go by the chronology
in the scriptures. Yes, and there's people who have and came up with timelines, but a lot of things are cyclical. Cyclical having to do with going around like a cycle. All these things that come in cycles. And also the seasons. Ecclesiastes, there's a time to rend and a time to sow. There's a time to build up and a time to tear down. Demolition. Yahweh knows what we need. I think about people and their heart. You know, Noah built the big ark, right? And then the next ark we find in Scripture is in the Holy of Holies. Yeah, Kadosh. Kadoshing. Right. I think I've asked you to write that down in your notes. And listen fast. Write fast. But I'm trying to go just a little slower today so that we can get it. You know, I like that saying they have with Nike, just do it. So just read your Bible, just make notes and go revisit, meditate on the things that please God. That's how we know Him. And that's how we love Him. He loves us back. But there are those that, well, I don't know if they're really loving God and loving their neighbor. You know, we have all the scriptures. You can be a great scholar and you can recommend all kinds of resources, etc. But are we trying to please the Lord? Or are we trying to please ourselves? You know, the self-life. And this is so important. Because why would our Master Yeshua, Jesus, say, pick up your cross, deny yourself, and follow me? I don't see people denying themselves. No, they're grabbing all the gusto they can. And they've made up their own religion. In fact, some of them have their own little card and creed. And they checked it off, and they checked off their name on the list, and shook the preacher's hand, or the priest, or the, you know, maybe somebody in the town. You know, well, we got this all down now. I talk with my attorney, or my CPA, or whatever. I mean, people have all kinds of ideas about how they can have peace. The Sar Shalom. Peace finders. Did you find your peace with God? I know sometimes when people are ill on their deathbed, they'll say, did you make your peace with the Almighty? And then, of course, you have the no-godders. And I think I'd mentioned before, people make up their own stuff. You know, then you have the Gnostics, those in deism. Communism, socialism, Catholicism, and then, well, just a whole bunch of isms out there. Why? Did you stop and think about that? You think God is schizophrenic? I don't think so. Paul said there's one faith, one Lord, one baptism, and a few other things. Just read your Bible. Read what the letters that Paul wrote. They're important. You know, the little foxes spoil the vines. No, we don't want to do that. We don't want to let the little foxes in there just chewing everything up. You know, you live in the woods and oh my. Oh, those animals, those critters can just wreck everything, whether it's your garden or your shed or your kitchen cabinets on the floor there and oh my. He says, be careful. Lay your treasures in heaven
and not where moth and rust can corrupt. Oh, boy. You know, you just leave that bike or whatever out in the weather, and it's going to rust. Better put some oil on it. Better be a good steward and take care of the things that God gave you. Yes, we have a tendency just to forget things. That's why we do memorials. And in the Hebrew tongue and in their nature, in their culture, they want to be good stewards about things and remember things, memorials. And somebody had sent me a note about, you know, Israel's birth, May 14th. Well, their calendar is lunar. And so every year, that date is going to change by their calendar, the 14th day of what's supposed to be the first month is the day that they will say that the barley harvest was Aviv. And it would be as first months to us. And if we can just think about when he said for the agrarian or agricultural calendar, this is the beginning of months for you. I told you last week that God has the clock, and he's the one who created, not invented, but created time as we know it. And there's going to come a time where he said that we will fellowship together, but then there'll be a new heaven, a new earth, and a new framework for what we understand as seasons and times are refreshing before the Lord.

Thank you, Yah, for giving us a place where we can get quiet and have some silence. I was listening to Rabbi Jacobson talk about the power of silence. On the radio, they call it dead air. But more things are spoken, if you can say that. That song, and the sounds of silence. Yeah. Speaks volumes, doesn't it? It really does. And so that's why we approach the scriptures and we say, what is the root of my faith? It's found in those saints, Abraham, Isaac, and Jacob, to whom God spoke orally. And then they go to Egypt, and there rose a Pharaoh that didn't know Joseph. Why? Silence. Yeah, but the sounds of this silence didn't say anything about what Yahweh was doing with this nation, what he really desired. And they were fleshly. They desired the leeks and the onions and, oh my goodness. But I am so glad that Moses, who was brought up in the Egyptian palace, and we won't go there, but we know that some things happened with the plagues that weren't very good. But God had told him, you go down there. He had watched the bush that wouldn't burn. And he says, you tell Pharaoh, let my people go. And we say that today. Rock of my soul in the bosom of Abraham. Yeah. Our soul realm. Deliver us, Lord, from the things that want to destroy us. We are in perilous times. We are in spiritual warfare. Now, there's a lot of people just, like in Christendom, just sucking on their bottles. But they need to grow up and mature. And Paul says, by now you should be teachers. Teachers of what? What? Oh, boy. That reminds me of a cousin that Jerry has, and they have a couple of cockatiels and parrots or whatever birds that talk. And he'll be outside, and his wife will say, Walter! And the birds will say, what? What? Oh, my. And what about this? What about that? Is that what we do, too? They said, what is it? And it was manna. And I had a friend tell me, this is very interesting. She said they had to pick up the straw. And, you know, because in beginning with this thing with building Ramses and the pyramids, and you can read Egyptian history and different things. And also I had talked about Solomon wanting to be wise, and he was. But in his latter days, he made some choices that weren't so good. But he ended that saga there, written in Ecclesiastes, about remember the Creator in your youth. But we want to get back to this thing concerning Moses, who saw the bush, went down to get the children, and you know, there were plagues, throw the boys in the river. And we've got, over the years, there's been a prey upon boys, you know, constrict them into the army. Oh, make them all get this vaccine and all kinds of stuff. But that's not what God said. And I've told you before, it's very interesting to find out that here's Handel writing his music, and here he is, and he's writing down, and the prelude, and then the first song, boom, right up there, and the mouth of the Lord has spoken it. Another piece I love, and he shall purify the sons of Levi.
There's so many things in that oratorio, if that's what it's called, that he had written. Of course, ending with a hallelujah chorus. Oh, my. If you haven't heard the rendition, I think, Brooklyn Tabernacle Choir and some others. Oh, my, the Philharmonic out of, I think it's Poland. But it's just phenomenal. And boy, that last hallelujah with King of Kings and Lord of Lords. Oh, it's just magnificent. And that's what we need to know about our God. And they needed to be talking about Joseph, but they weren't. Rosa Farrow didn't know Joseph and really gave him hard work. And she said that for the manna that we just mentioned, what is it, manna? And so, here they are, bending down with Pharaoh. Now they're having to get their straw. And now that they're being led out of Egypt, and of course they're going into the wilderness, and you know the story about that. They went around the mountain, didn't they, a lot? But now they're not picking up straw. They're picking up manna. What is it? Yes. And it's not hard and treacherous like it was. They tried to get their quota. I'll tell you, it's getting wearier by the day. But the plagues came. And like the chorus, Diana, it would have been enough if you brought us out of Egypt, and that name for them is Mitzrayim. Sounds like misery to me. And of course, the word Pesach, which includes the Seder meal, the Passover, where they put the blood on the doorpost. And I told you about the Ark of the Holy of Holies, but then now the Ark is in our heart. And we need to apply that blood figuratively. But we live in a dual universe. We do, Ms. Rosar? Yes. There are things that are in the spiritual realm that we want to bring into this physical realm. I don't know how much God wants us to do that or confirm things that way. And things that we do in this physical realm and try to transform it or transfer it to the spiritual realm. Just a lot of stuff going on, isn't there? But we know two things. We know how to love God and love our neighbor. And I was talking to you about Charlie Kirk writing a book about the things that we should know about the Sabbath, and then the things that he wrote that really was, I think, to placate the pastors of Christendom who have moved away from what Yahweh told Moshe. Well, when God says something, does he have to go around saying, oops, made a mistake, this isn't working, let's see, I'll just send my son down there and clean it all up? No. If you've had thoughts like that, you need to go back and read your scriptures again. Now, I know not everything is easy to understand. And maybe you just read over those once or twice in your lifetime. But there are things that you know to do and can do. That's right. And we are not a death culture. We are a life culture. That's right. We can keep his commands. If I talked to you today and took a survey, I'd say, did you kill somebody today? No, Miss Rosar. Well, you kept that one. Hooray, hooray. Well, he gives this treatise, and this is Yavo, the May issue, 2026. And you can call the number. I think I might have gave it to you last week. Or maybe I gave you a number for wall builders. But we'll look here. And you can order
all kinds of wonderful things that will make your life meaningful as you know God and keep the calendar, keep the feast, and all kinds of other things that you can do to please God and know God. You know, a lot of people think they know God, and I've said that before, they kind of make up their own religion, but it isn't actually really knowing God. It's making up your own God because you didn't pick up your cross and then follow, you know, Him, did you? Can you say that you're His sheep and that He's leading you by what? The still waters and giving you a path that, you know, that a place of green pastures. And then about, I was going to mention more about this of concerning the following. And what shall follow you? Goodness and mercy. That's what the scriptures say. Here is the number so you can order this one that I'm talking about as he goes over the book concerning Charlie Kirk. 405-447-4429. And you tell them that Rose Our Lady recommended this May 2026, the Aval. And that means in Hebrew, He is coming. Our King is coming. We'll have to revisit some more about this with Charlie Kirk. And know that we love you, and we want you to keep His commandments and live.

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That's 423-837-5014. Or write them for a study guide at 631 Hargis Cove Road, South Pittsburgh, Tennessee, 37380. Thank you for joining us. We'll see you next time on Peacefinders.

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3: Hallelujah. How many can truly testify that you serve an awesome God? You got to look at your neighbor and say, neighbor, there's nobody like my God. None compared to my God. Somebody look at your neighbor and say, neighbor, I searched all over. I believe the song said I searched high and I looked low, but I still couldn't find. Has anybody else ever wasted some time looking for something and it was always in Jesus? Look at your neighbor and say, neighbor, I looked high, I searched low, but I couldn't find. I dare you say, there's nobody like Jesus. Can't nobody do me like Jesus. Can't nobody hold me like Jesus. Can't nobody rock me like Jesus. Can't nobody be what Jesus has been to me. Somebody ought to give God praise. If he's been anything to you, you ought to say praise. You've been awesome to me. You've been awesome to me. You ought to tell your neighbor, neighbor, he ain't just been one thing to me, but every time I turn around, he just keeps on blessing me in spite of me. Is there anybody else to say, God, you have been awesome. You have been better to me than I've been to myself. If I had 10,000 tongues, I couldn't praise you enough. Some of you still sitting and looking and thinking, I'm trying to find my real church. Has he been joy for anybody today? Has he been peace for anybody today? Has he been hope for anybody today? Somebody say, he's been my joy and my sorrow. He's been my hope for tomorrow. He's been my healer. He's been my provider today. God, you have been awesome. Let me top it off like I always do, Holly. I can be transparent enough to say, God, I didn't deserve it. You shouldn't have, but I'm so glad that. Is there anybody that's going to say, God, I didn't deserve it. I deserve to get what was lined up for me, but God, I'm glad that you seen it another way. Can anybody thank God? I was destined on my way to hell. I should have got it. I should have died. I should have been locked up. I should have been cracked up. I should have been, but God, you spared me. The God that you love me.

0: Buddy, it's good to have you back on the program with us. And you came in this morning, and you picked up Gordon, right?
1: I did. I picked him up, and we battled that crosstown Nashville traffic together, didn't we?
0: Was he any help on guiding you?
1: Yeah, he drove, and I did the GPS. It was
2: that's why we were late.
1: Quite a combination.
2: I shouldn't have listened to the GPS.
0: Kim Hopper.

0: Yes, it's time to nip the nasties and crush the contrary.
1: Wow.
0: On this Truth Team edition of the Rumor Mill.
2: You know, most people think that the major cities are the best place for success by female entrepreneurs, but that's very wrong. The top cities for female business owner success are Peachtree, Georgia.
3: Really?
2: Number five is Annapolis, Maryland. And number one is Alpharetta, Georgia.
3: Alpharetta,
2: just north of Atlanta.
1: Wow, so I probably ought to move to Georgia is what you're saying.
2: Bye.
1: Okay. So, so you love football. Well, you better find a new sport because it's not cheap. The most expensive tickets are number 10, Green Bay Packers, $220.
4: Mm-hmm. If you can get them.
1: There you go. Number six, Chicago Bears, $260. Wow. Bucks. And the number one, Seattle Seahawks.
3: Really?
1: And a ticket will set you back $397. Big ones.
3: Well, here's a scrambled egg you may not believe. China produces more than twice the number of eggs as the rest of the world combined.
1: Twice?
3: Yeah, wow. And that's no yolk.
4: Oh,
1: ouch.
4: My.
3: Nobody's as busy as a Chinese chicken, Bill. I'm telling you what.
4: And if you need some Titan stick, it's cheap. I know where you can get
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1: And here's Gerald Wolf with some holy humor.
2: 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Hey, Pastor Dobson was beginning the morning service with his opening prayer, and he fervently prayed, "Oh God, please give us clean hearts, and Father, grant us pure hearts, and God, I would ask that you give us all sweethearts." And three widows from the choir loft yelled out, "Amen." Amen.
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1: 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I like that. Here's a promise we can hold on to. 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
4: I hear you on W, not as well as your W's, Kevin. I hear you on WMYJ in Bloomington, Indiana. 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I cannot tell you what it does as far as community is concerned. I mean, there's one thing for us to talk here and sing and do what we do, but boy, to hear back from you, it really does make it family. The truck driver was right. You're part of my family. You know, Kirk Talley wrote this song years ago, and I think Wes Hampton keeps it alive as well as anybody I know, sings it every night on our programs. And when he's with Dr. Jeremiah, he always insists that he sings, He Is Here.
3: Oh, mm-hmm.
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5: Yeah.

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2: 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Folks, we have five wonderful segment sponsors for tonight's show, and they are Wilson Bacon Trust, Advanced Propane, Tennessee Department of Tourism Development, Carthage Savoy, and Rackley Roofing. I think they deserve a nice round of applause for sponsoring this tonight's program. Tonight, Sutton's Old Time Music Hour is brought to you in part by Wildwood Resort and Marina in Granville, Tennessee, only a mile away from the TB Sutton General Store. 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

0: so much. Are you glad to see Landy Ewan back here on the bass guitar? Ladies and gentlemen, give him a big old hand.
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1: Here we go.

Thank you, folks. Thank you. Well, we're going to bring George back around now here to do you one. Old Red Allen tune, I think. When called, whose shoulder will you cry on?

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1: Thank you so much. Thank you. This is radio. Oh, ladies, please stay off the stage and allow us to do our show. Thank you so much for... your enthusiasm, but please, just, we'll talk to you after the show.

0: That's the Borrowed Mules. 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Folks, as I mentioned at the beginning of the show, this program is recorded to air on 60 syndicated stations that broadcast our show worldwide. At this time, we'd like to recognize six of those stations. They are WLSC 1240 AM, Laura, South Carolina, AM 1710, Bentleyville, Pennsylvania, WCBL AM 1290, Benton, Kentucky, AM 1670, 1690, and 1710, Washington, Pennsylvania, CountryRageRadio.com, Knoxville, Tennessee, WSM Nashville, Tennessee, home of the world-famous Grand Ole Opry. 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Veterans are honored in the military room, and you can also see a pictorial history of families, businesses, churches, and more. Be sure to stop in at TB Sutton General Store, get you a double scoop ice cream cone, an RC Cola and a moon pie, or some of Miss Beverly Sutton's world-famous chicken salad. 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

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Let's get the applause going for five wonderful segment sponsors for tonight's show. 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We also thank the volunteers behind the counter. My name is Maddox Wilson, and it's been an honor to be with you tonight. Tonight, Sutton's Old Time Music Hour has been brought to you in part by Wildwood Resort and Marina in Granville, Tennessee, only a mile away from the T.B. Sutton General Store. Wildwood offers 33 accommodations, including a 14-room inn, 8 cabins, a 4-room lodge, 6 vintage Airstreams, a modular lake home, and floating harbor cottage. Visitors can stroll a new boardwalk leading to a sunset pavilion on the Marina Jetty. The restaurant has been expanded and an event room is available to serve corporate leadership retreats, weddings, family reunions, and other events. Wildwood Resort and Marina is where you want to be. We've had a fantastic audience here at Sutton Old Time Music Hour. Folks, have y'all had a good time tonight? How about this band on stage? Let's head back to the Wildwood Resort corner stage for one more song as we let the Borrowed Mules take us home tonight.

0: Give another round of applause for the Barrel Mules. We thank you guys for coming out tonight. We hope you have a safe trip home and come and visit us very soon.
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2: ABC News, I'm Mike Dabusky. A community is in mourning after a plane crash today in Butler, Missouri, killed 12 people, according to State Highway Patrol. Bates County Sheriff Chad Anderson.
3: There's nothing we really can say to make it better. We just pray for them and their loved ones and their friends and their family.
2: No word at this point as for what caused the crash, which happened shortly after takeoff. President Trump says a memorandum of understanding will be signed by Iran, despite Iranian officials expressing concern about Israel's latest strikes on Lebanon today. Gas Buddy reports that the price of gas has now dipped to $3.99 on average. That's the first time it's been below $4 since April. And a ticker tape parade is set for this Thursday in New York City, says Mayor Zoran Mamdani.
4: We saw different players show up for this team, show up for the city, and as a city, we can't wait to show up for all of them now.
2: That's after the New York Knicks beat the San Antonio Spurs in Game 5 of the NBA Finals last night. This is ABC News.
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15: Scattered showers and storms will continue out there through your evening hours tonight. They'll diminish as they move off to the east. Some late fog lows into the upper 60s for Monday. Partly sunny, drier, a little more comfortable highs near 82. After a mild start, partly cloudy, lower 80s again Tuesday. This summer, follow the wonder and celebrate America 250 at Rock City, a place where seven states meet the sky. This milestone year, take the detour. Celebrate America 250 at Rock City, going on now through August 9th. And I'm Chief Meteorologist Patrick Kaur.
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0: Ashley Cook, the hell you are. I'm Bosch. Jelly Roll's on the way next. So how do you feel about Ozempic and similar GLP-1 weight loss drugs? Well, check this out. Some people are reporting what's being called Ozempic personality, where they feel a little emotionally flat or less excited about things they used to enjoy. While this side effect is not super common, it's real. Doctors say it may be tied to how these drugs affect the brain's reward system, basically dialing down cravings and, in some cases, pleasure overall. See, I don't know about that. I think maybe people are just a little depressed when they're on these drugs because they're paying so much for it. You think?
1: My daughter Brinley is here at St. Jude. 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And that gave us hope. We haven't received a single bill from St. Jude, so I really can just focus on what's best for Brinley.
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14: Scattered showers and storms will continue out there through your evening hours tonight. They'll diminish as they move off to the east. Some late fog, lows into the upper 60s for Monday. Partly sunny, drier, a little more comfortable, highs near 82. After a mild start, partly cloudy, lower 80s again Tuesday.

0: This summer, follow the wonder and celebrate America 250 at Rock City, a place where seven states meet the sky. This milestone year, take the detour. Celebrate America 250 at Rock City, going on now through August 9th. And I'm Chief Meteorologist Patrick Hoare.
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2: ABC News, I'm Mike Dabusky. The Pakistani Prime Minister now says Iran and the U.S. have reached a peace deal, which does cover Lebanon and will be signed Friday in Switzerland. The statements come after Israeli strikes on Lebanon today drew swift condemnation from the Iranians. If this deal falls apart, it would be bad news for summer travel, says Bob McNally of Rapidian Energy Group.
3: There's a risk that that hole will be with us, if you will, in July and August, and that we still could see upward pressure on prices later this summer because of the size of the hole that has been ripped into the global oil market.
2: Gas Buddy reporting today the average price for a gallon of regular has dipped below $4 a gallon. Tragedy in Missouri as well today when a plane full of skydivers crashed shortly after takeoff. Local authorities say all 12 people on board were killed. And a ticker tape parade is scheduled for this Thursday in New York celebrating the NBA champ New York Knicks. This is ABC News.
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13: Any showers will quickly diminish through your nighttime hours. Overnight lows into the upper 60s with some late fog developing. For Monday, partly sunny, drier, less humid, a little more comfortable for the afternoon, highs lower 80s. After a mild start, partly cloudy, lower 80s again for Tuesday. 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

0: Zach Topf with South of Sanity. It is the 14th of June. Let's check some birthdays for famous folks. Well, President Donald Trump celebrated today. So is Lucy Hale from Pretty Little Liars. Boy George, Kevin McHale from Glee fame. Regan Burns, the comedian. Daryl Sabara was Junie in the Spy Kids franchise. Ryan McCartan is Diggy from Liv and Maddie fame. And if it is your special day today, happy birthday. I hope all your birthday wishes come true.
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He's originally from Georgia, Zach John King. Originally from Georgia, Zach John King is his name. That is a new song called Get to Drinkin'. 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
15: Any showers will quickly diminish through your nighttime hours. Overnight lows into the upper 60s with some late fog developing. For Monday, partly sunny, drier, less humid. Look more comfortable for the afternoon, highs lower 80s. After a mild start, partly cloudy, lower 80s again for Tuesday. 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And I'm Chief Meteorologist Patrick Hoare.
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0: Morgan Wallen with his latest. It's called Don't We. I love a good auction, and I love dinosaurs, so you know I'm going to talk about this. There will be an auction of what they're calling the most complete and largest Tyrannosaurus Rex specimen ever to be uncovered. Gus, they called him, is 12 and a half feet tall, 40 feet long, so if you're thinking about bidding, you need to have the space to store this thing or display it. But Gus will go up for auction. They're estimating 20 to 30 million will be the winning bid.
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9: Any showers will quickly diminish through your nighttime hours. Overnight lows into the upper 60s with some late fog developing. For Monday, partly sunny, drier, less humid, a little more comfortable for the afternoon, highs lower 80s. After a mild start, partly cloudy, lower 80s again for Tuesday. 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
7: Any showers will quickly diminish through your nighttime hours. Overnight lows into the upper 60s with some late fog developing. For Monday, partly sunny, drier, less humid. Look more comfortable for the afternoon, highs lower 80s. After a mild start, partly cloudy, lower 80s again for Tuesday. 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